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Welcome to Instant Fire Escape, a smattering of poetry, music, and mildly provocative chit-chat with your hosts, Peter Jickling and Fiona Solon. Coming to you live from the banks of the Yukon River on the traditional territory of the Kwanlundun First Nation and the Ton Kwachan Council, we are great.

0: Hi, everybody.
1: Guess who's back?
0: Back in town.
1: Back again. Peter's back.
0: Yeah, and so is Fiona.
1: Tell your friends.
0: Yeah.
1: Thanks for joining us on this fine Thursday. We love it when you join us.
0: Mm-hmm. We sure do. And it is a beautiful Thursday out there. It's a stunner, as they would say. Yeah.
1: It was cold enough for me to take a sweater to work this morning and wear wool socks. Mm-hmm. So that's a whole thing.
0: Mm-hmm.
1: But you know, it's really turned around.
0: Yeah, it sure has. It sure has, as it sometimes does up here.
1: Often, I would say. We got a great show for you today. We always think it's a great show.
0: Mm-hmm.
1: And we're open to constructive feedback on that, but keep it above the belt.
0: Yeah, if you know what I mean.
1: Yeah.
0: Or if you know, yeah.
1: So we're going to do the thing we do where we turn off the intro music abruptly.
0: Yep.
1: Done.
0: It's over.
1: Check
0: it's
1: mark.
0: It's done. Yeah.
1: Check mark.
0: We're off to a racing start.
1: It's amazing.
0: Yeah.
1: We're already there.
0: Yeah.
1: and then we're going to just jump right in with our first song. So today we honor Auntie Frank, the awesome band comprised of a bunch of our friends here in Whitehorse who are Franklin and Antarcticus.
0: Mm-hmm.
1: They come together once, sometimes twice, maybe a year, usually at Halloween, this year at Kino Fest, to become Auntie Frank, where they play like kind of epic covers of like 80s music that could be considered goth. And one of the songs that they cover is In Excess, Don't Change. And I would like to play that song for you today.
0: Let's do it.
1: It's from the 1982 In Excess release, Shabu Shuba.
0: I'm here for it.
1: And here it is. It's called Don't Change.

0: And that was In Excess mm-hmm. with Don't Change mm-hmm. from their album Shabu Oshuba. That came out in 1982. And this is how we start the show tonight.
1: Yeah.
0: If you are just tuning in, that was a shout out to our friends of friends band, Auntie Frank, mm-hmm. comprised of our friends, mm-hmm. Franklin and Antarctica.
1: Indeed.
0: I'm proud of them. We are. Yeah, of all of them.
1: Yeah.
0: We are.
1: Yeah.
0: Next part of our show is when we go over to Peter Dickling for a poetry nook.
1: Poetry nook, indeed. So today I am reading from Downtown Flirt by some young upstart named Peter Dickling.
0: Whoa.
1: Yeah. So hopefully it's good. We'll see.
0: We will see. Oh my God. We'll see.
1: Okay. Here's one. Here's one that I rarely read. But I flipped it over, it open to the page. So let's give her a go. It's called Man in Library.
0: Ooh.
1: Mm-hmm. Everyone knows that libraries attract a wide diaspora of different people and personalities. And this is one such person. Asleep on a chair, unlit cigarette in his lips. He flinches, rubs his brow, checks his watch. Only $3.50? He replaces the old cigarette with a fresh one. Why? Questions go unanswered. He falls asleep again. The end.
0: Nice.

0: to everyone on the CJUCFM.com chat. We see you. Thanks for being there. The first song was by INXS, and it was called Don't Change from their 1982 album, Shabu Shuba.
1: Better you said it than me.
0: Right?
1: Yeah.
0: Yeah. Thanks for tuning in. It turned into a hot summer day about 3 hours ago, and now there's like fans on and windows open where before there was potential rain.
1: Things have really turned around here.
0: Peter got his first tattoo today. He also had his first Aperol spritz today.
1: Man, what a day. What a day of first.
0: Baby's first.
1: Yeah, no kidding. Wow. Yeah.
0: Yeah.
1: They both were delicious.
0: Right? Yes. Peter's hooked on both now.
1: Thank you to Kirsty Wells, who gave me the first one for free, but I feel like
0: it is the first one, isn't it?
1: Yeah.
0: Yeah.
1: It is
0: like of first. More.
1: Yeah, well that's I'm sure she's counting on it. So
0: next, I bet you Peter gets a full chest piece that says Instant Fire Escape in ancient Gothic lettering and going across in like an arc.
1: That's exactly what I was thinking of getting.
0: With like a fully rigged ship in the center.
1: Yeah.
0: just my ideas.
1: Yeah, yeah.
0: We'll see what happens. So the next song that we are going to play for you today is by the Yeah Yeah Yeahs, and it is called Sweets off of their 2006 release, Show Your Bones. Here it is.

0: And that was the Yeah Yeah Yeahs with Sweets, a song off of their amazing album Show Your Bones, which came out in 2006. If you're just tuning in now, we did play a song by INXS called Don't Change. And that was in honor of our friends in Antifrank, a local band that, if you're lucky, you'll hear play once a year. And Peter Dickling is reading what he wrote today.
1: Indeed I am, yep.
0: In honor of himself and his first tattoo.
1: In honor of my first, myself and my first tattoo.
0: And we're all here for it.
1: Well, perfect. Yeah, I got Katie Kidd from Calgary was like, I love it when you read your stuff, so.
0: Well, me too, Katie.
1: Awesome.
0: Me too. I remember that one time when Katie Kidd, longtime listener, longtime friend of Peter's, came up to Whitehorse and we got to hang out.
1: Yeah, we had a grand old time.
0: Sure did. We went to sheep camp.
1: Yep.
0: More than once, I think. Yeah.
1: Yep.
0: Actually, I haven't been there for a while.
1: Yeah.
0: Maybe it's time. Maybe it's time.
1: Yeah.
0: Yeah. So we would like to just remind everyone that we do have a contest going on right now, and there's only like two more weeks to get in on it. Actually, maybe we should just set the date. Why don't we make it August 13th?
1: Perfect. Let's
0: okay, do it. That's 2 weeks from today.
1: Yeah.
0: 2 weeks from today, you have to enter our contest. It's called
1: the
0: Instant Fire Escape Dank Dino Contest.
1: Yeah.
0: Also, we've got some dragons.
1: Yeah.
0: People are like, hope we made it into the dragon contest. So we did make another category that's something like best contest entry for a different contest.
1: Yeah, yeah, yeah.
0: But now you know it's an entry. Now you know that's a category.
1: Yeah, yeah.
0: So you can play into that if you want. It's the Dank Dino slash Dragon contest.
1: Yeah.
0: And so August 13th is the drop dead date. That is the date.
1: Extinction date.
0: What is it? The extinction event.
1: Yeah.
0: Right?
1: Yeah.
0: Yeah. Ooh.
1: The meteor. Second one. The meteor is coming down on August 13th.
0: Summon the meteors. there's this amazing haiku circus comic from like the early 2000s, maybe even earlier, maybe even 90s, that it's just three panel comics. If you look it up, you'll be able to find it. It's called Haiku Circus. Some of their stuff is like really dark in a good way. And some is more lighthearted. But my favorite one, and I have many favorites on there, but my favorite one is these two dinosaurs just hanging out on like a cliff overlooking their realm.
1: Their domain.
0: Yeah. And they say, and one of them is like, or they're just mind melding. So it's like two speech bubbles, but they're just communicating mentally is what it's depicting. And then the other one's like, yes, it's time. Summon the meteors. And I don't know why that's the accent that I always give it. But it is
1: like the British, like somewhat British.
0: It's kind of, it's a little Bristol.
1: Yeah. Yeah.
0: and a really long time ago, I printed that off the internet. Like we're talking early 2000s. I printed that off the internet and I gave it to Freddie Osan in Dawson as a gift. And to this day, it's on every fridge that he's ever had. And it's on his fridge right now in Dawson.
1: Right,
0: because
1: on.
0: He also sees the beauty in some of the meteors. The dinosaurs killed themselves, dude. Yeah. Tell your friends.
1: Summon the meteors, yeah.
0: Yeah, absolutely. Whatever we receive on August 13th for the contest is in. And then on August 20th, we will
1: announce the winners.
0: Yeah.
1: So let's just quickly go over a few of the categories that we have selected. So
0: and far. What it is.
1: Yeah.
0: What is the contest?
1: Let's do a whole thing.
0: Yeah, so you go it's, for it.
1: So the Instant Fire Escape Dang Dino Contest. Basically, you art us a dinosaur. And you send it in. We'll give you instructions on where to send it momentarily. But you send it by mail. And then we receive it and we judge you. Yes.
0: We judge you. Indeed. We judge your art,
1: but
0: as people that aren't artists.
1: Yeah, exactly.
0: So you have nothing to lose.
1: So don't feel we're not judging from a high mountaintop. We're judging from a
0: we're in the
1: sludge filled pond, if you will. Yeah.
0: Yeah, we suck.
1: We suck. So the categories that we have so far, and we always reserve the right to make more categories, is we have biblically accurate dinosaur.
0: Most biblically accurate dinosaur. Yeah.
1: We have the derpiest dino.
0: Yeah.
1: So
0: take that as you will.
1: Take that as you will. We have most likely to succeed.
0: That's right.
1: That's like the super energetic dino that you was in your high school grad class. It was like slightly annoying.
0: But you also kind of were jelly.
1: And you probably cheated. You probably like stole their homework and cheated off them a few times. Yeah. That dinosaur. Yeah.
0: And then there's also make a snort laugh,
1: which is a classic.
0: Yeah.
1: Yeah.
0: If we see it and we snort laugh, you're in that category.
1: Yeah. And then we got a new entry that was just, we just couldn't ignore.
0: Two entries that we couldn't ignore.
1: Yeah.
0: That were not dinosaurs at all, but dragons.
1: Yeah.
0: And so our new category is
1: best entry for a different contest.
0: Yeah.
1: Anyway, so that is our contest. We just set the extinction date at
0: August 13th.
1: That is when the meteor strikes this contest
0: again.
1: Yeah, exactly.
0: And then we'll announce the winners on August 20th.
1: Exactly. To enter the contest, please send us your art dinosaur at Instant Fire Escape, P.O. Box 31382,
0: Whitehorse, Yukon,
1: Y1A6K8.
0: And if you do that, you could win something! And now on to our next song by the band Magazine. From their album Real Life, which came out in 1978.
1: Ooh.
0: Good year.
1: Good year.
0: And it is called Shot by Both Sides. Let's go.

0: And that was the band Magazine with a song called Shot by Both Sides. And that was off the album Real Life, which came out in 1978. I'm here to tell you the entire album is great. This is a great band that you need to hear if you haven't heard it. And they're on a lot of, you can find them nowadays more on like a lot of post-punk playlists, but they're just real punk.
1: They
0: might be post-punk now, but at the time they were punk.
1: Like 78 is not post-punk. That's no. Like, that's when it was all happening.
0: They were in the shit.
1: Yeah, they were in the shit.
0: Honestly, yeah, they were
1: eyeball to eyeball with the man in the in the black pajamas.
0: Exactly.
1: Something like that.
0: We were just talking about our Dank Dino contest, which people have until August 13th to enter, and we will announce the winners on August 20th. Peter gave out the address, but if you didn't have your
1: pens and pencils ready,
0: if you didn't have your pineapple apple pens ready, Kirsty, then the address can be found on our Instagram page at the top, right by our picture. And our Instagram handle is
1: at Instant Fire Escape.
0: We made it easy.
1: Truth in advertising. That's we made it motto. Easy.
0: We just got a message confirming, a message in here asking to confirm the categories. Okay. So most biblically accurate, make us snort laugh.
1: Most likely to succeed.
0: Derpiest dinosaur, and also entry to a different contest. And you can also go on our Instagram page, and if you scroll down back like a couple of weeks, you'll see the Instagram post that we made that says everything you need to know about the dinosaur contest. And I will update that later with the new drop dead meteor dates.
1: Excellent.
0: But for now, we're just going to keep on keeping on.
1: Yeah.
0: So when I was listening to Magazine the other day, I also started thinking about the band London Beat, who I hadn't heard for a really long time, and I was wondering if they had new stuff. They do have newer stuff, but I really wanted to play the song that really got them big. It's The Duck, if you will.
1: Okay.
0: But it is from 2003, and I have like big nostalgia to this song.
1: Okay.
0: And so London Beat came out this album in 2003 called Back in the High Life. And
1: like Steve Winwood?
0: No, Steve Winwood is H-I-G-H.
1: Okay.
0: Like high up.
1: Okay.
0: And this is high life as in H-I, like lo-fi, hi-fi.
1: Okay.
0: Yeah.
1: Okay.
0: So good question though.
1: No, I mean, yeah.
0: Really good question.
1: That's where my mind went. Yeah.
0: And here it is. It's called I've Been Thinking About You.
1: Okay.

0: Okay, everybody, that was London Beat with I've Been Thinking About You, which, of course, did not come out in 2003. Blasted internet and Apple Music.
1: Yeah.
0: Wily ways.
1: Just trying to lead us astray.
0: Came out in 1990, which is why I was talking about the nostalgia of it all. And why Peter was like, why would this be nostalgic for you in the 2000s? I'm like, it wasn't. It was definitely 1990 when I was in grade 7.
1: Whoa. Man, I bet you were a handful in grade 7, little fee.
0: Yes, and I was very afraid of making mistakes. However, I do remember in grade 7 that I really loved white slouch socks.
1: Whoa.
0: Slouch socks.
1: Okay.
0: Socks that are like normal white tube socks on the bottom, but then have like a bunch of slouchy bit at the top.
1: Okay, yeah,
0: that you would wear like over your jeans or with shorts.
1: Yeah.
0: Or with like anything.
1: Okay.
0: But it was a lot of sock. It was like if you had like socks that were supposed to go up to above your knees, but then you like push them down in a slouchy way.
1: Right.
0: But they were made to do that.
1: Like that's how they were intended to be worn.
0: They were born that way.
1: Okay.
0: Yeah.
1: Wow.
0: Yeah, I know.
1: Yeah.
0: It was a really big deal. Yeah. Hammond Elementary, slouch socks.
1: In Poco?
0: No, in Maple Ridge.
1: Okay.
0: Specifically Hammond, which is the area between Maple Ridge and Pitt Meadows.
1: Okay.
0: It's just this little place between kind of two big burbs.
1: Burbs.
0: Yeah.
1: Yeah.
0: Yeah. That have just got bigger and bigger.
1: I'm sure. Yeah.
0: Used to, like, before my family moved there, it was mostly ag land, like agriculture land. And there still is a lot of ag land there, but not anything like it used
1: not
0: to be.
1: Not quite. Well, yeah.
0: It's not what it used to be, if you know what I mean.
1: Oh, I know exactly what you mean.
0: But I don't remember when it was all ag land. Just people tell me that.
1: Yeah.
0: And you can kind of tell because it's like, oh, there was a little strip mall and then there was another strip mall and then there was like this other thing and all of a sudden there's a Landmark Cinema. You're like, whoa, okay.
1: Yeah.
0: You know? That's how that happens. But I hope that you guys enjoyed London Beat. I've Been Thinking About You, which came out in 1990. I think still on the same album, which is Back in the High Life. It's just that they had the wrong year printed on there. Yeah.
1: Well, I think we're all settled on that score now. So
0: yeah, moving on. Moving on. Okay. So there are some events that are going on this weekend, and we like to talk about events. We also like to remind people that Lefty's Well celebrates Instant Fire Escape by having a weekly listening party with a $5
1: Power Hour,
0: which means almost everything there is $5 just between 6 and 7 on Thursdays when we're live on the air. Don't do yourself a disservice.
1: No.
0: That's a double negative for saying go there.
1: Yeah, absolutely.
0: But there's some events happening there this weekend.
1: There sure are.
0: We'll start with tomorrow night. There's karaoke.
1: Karaoke at tomorrow night.
0: Yep.
1: Then Saturday we have Cool People Hangout.
0: Featuring Selena Savage. And some other people. We think Selena's really cool, and we think you should go.
1: I couldn't have said it better
0: myself. She is a cool person, and when you hang out with her, you're at a Cool People Hangout.
1: Yeah, exactly. And then next weekend, we have, not this weekend, but next weekend, if you know what I mean, we have Paradise.
0: Yeah, Paradise Music Festival is happening next weekend. If it's not sold out, it's probably close. And if you are interested in going, recommend keeping your eye on the interwebs for people selling tickets, because that might be the only way you can go.
1: Remember to stay hydrated, folks.
0: Yeah, it's very important.
1: Yeah.
0: Very important. Also, I would like to ask you a very important question, Peter Jukling.
1: Oh, okay. I hope I'm up to it.
0: I just want to make sure you're ready.
1: Okay. I'm as ready as I'm ever going to be.
0: What are people listening to, Peter?
1: Okay. I was wondering if it was that was going to be the question or not. Yes, people are listening to CJUC 92.5 FM Community Radio in the capital city. There's a couple ways to tune in. You can be a gardener like Kirsty and Willow, apparently. And just find us on the Radio Garden. That's wonderful. You can also find us the old-fashioned way with the FM dial on the old radio.
0: La radio.
1: 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Or if you're a little bit more new-fashioned and you don't have a radio, then you can find us on the internet at cjucfm.com. Now, it doesn't really matter which method you've chosen to tune us in tonight. We're just happy that you're here to share a little bit of this glorious Thursday evening with us. I hope it's glorious wherever you are as well.
0: That's all there is to it.
1: That's all there is to it. Thank you, V. Yeah.
0: Up next, we have a song by the Chats. And it is called The Price of Smokes.
1: They just keep going up. That's what I know.
0: Honestly, they really do. And I cannot believe I'm like, it was $4.75 when I started smoking.
1: Yeah.
0: In, you know, 94, yeah. 5 or whatever. And that was for a 20 pack. And that was including HST or whatever, GST or whatever, like higher than here because it was in BC. Mm-hmm. And now it's $25 for a 25 pack. That's a dollar a cigarette. You used to take a quarter to the store to buy a single and it was a really bad deal
1: yeah.
0: for you.
1: Yeah.
0: You know?
1: Yeah.
0: But yeah, so the Chats wanted to talk about it.
1: Yeah.
0: And
1: wanted to really hash it out. Yeah.
0: And there is explicit language in this song, but we're allowed to do that as long as it's for art.
1: It's for art.
0: And the album, this is the band is called The Chats. They're an Australian band, and the album is called Get Fucked, and it came out in 2022, and here's The Price of Smokes.
1: Nice one.

0: And that was The Chats with The Price of Smokes from their album Get Fucked, which came out in 2022.
1: They have exactly the same issue with The Price of Smokes that everyone else has.
0: Yeah.
1: They just keep going up.
0: Yeah. Well, longtime listener Sandra just chimed in and said she was recently in Australia, and a pack of smokes in Australia is $50.
1: $50.
0: And $50 right now, Australian Canadian, is equivalent.
1: Okay.
0: Like it's one for one.
1: Okay.
0: So that's legit. That's like actually real. That's crazy. Yeah. So, and this is an Australian band, so I'm not surprised.
1: Yeah, yeah.
0: That they're up in arms, mm-hmm. if you will. But that band is called The Chats.
1: Yeah.
0: And they're a great band.
1: Yeah.
0: Great band. Yeah. Also, right before we came on the radio today, I just want to mention that the song that was playing on Market Radio, live Market Radio, before we came in, was a song by Sputnik. Or the Sputnik Experiment. Mm-hmm. And it was called Exile. That is an old band from Whitehorse that has since disbanded mm-hmm. and moved away in different directions. But I would like to share a little secret,
1: okay.
0: which is that some of them all saw, they all saw each other recently on Vancouver Island and talked about the potential of doing a Sputnik tour.
1: Whoa.
0: I know.
1: Yeah.
0: So it's not for sure, but like the fact that it's a possibility is it engages both sides of my brain. Let's say that.
1: Nice. Nice. Yeah. Well, let's encourage that.
0: Yeah.
1: Yeah.
0: Yeah. Also just about The Price of Smokes. My Uncle Bill just chimed in on the chat and said he remembers 35 cents a pack.
1: 35 cents a pack.
0: You're dating yourself, yeah. Uncle Bill. But also, in two generations,
1: yeah.
0: we've gone from 35 cents
1: yeah.
0: to $25 to $50.
1: Yeah.
0: That's a weird inflation.
1: Like that's not normal inflation. That's, yeah.
0: It's, that's all kinds of up arrows on a chart.
1: On the graph, yeah, indeed.
0: There's some graphs. There's up arrows. There's
1: up arrows. Indeed.
0: And it's pretty straight up.
1: Yeah.
0: It's like almost 90 degrees.
1: Mm-hmm, mm-hmm.
0: Yeah. Yeah. Let's make degrees and years and dollars as our data set mm-hmm. and see how far we get.
1: Indeed. Let's
0: yeah.
1: do it.
0: Yeah. Because spreadsheets.
1: Spreadsheets are fun.
0: Yeah. Okay, let's do some shout outs and then we'll do poetry and then we'll do our last song.
1: Sounds perfect.
0: So in the shout out world, we have Lefty's Well. Let's give a shout out to Lefty's Well.
1: Mm-hmm.
0: And whoever's working there.
1: Yes.
0: And whoever's hanging out there for Power Hour.
1: Yes.
0: Also, we've got Uncle Bill, Caitlin, Mike Millar up in Dawson, who's going to be playing with Denizagi tomorrow at Moose Hide at 7:30 p.m.
1: All right.
0: Kirsty Wells, Willow Gamberg, Eric Hickson, Katie Kidd, Sandra Solon, Gary Solon. I heard my dad's listening tonight.
1: Oh.
0: Daniel Little.
1: Aki, Annie, Olivia, Michael Bellon, Emily McDonald, and Woodcutters Brewery. I'm just going to take a flyer here and say that Anya Bellon is probably also listening.
0: Totally.
1: But yes.
0: And also Eric Hickson's friend from Blaine.
1: Mm-hmm.
0: Thank you for tuning in.
1: Mm-hmm.
0: And now over to you, Peter, for Secondary Poetry Nook.
1: All right. Reading again from a young whippersnapper named Peter Jickling from his debut collection, Downtown Flirt. Let's just see what we have here. Oh, here's one.
0: Oh, here's one that I wrote that I like. I like that, Peter.
1: Okay,
0: I like
1: this is called The Waiting Room.
0: Ooh, yeah.
1: Yes. The nurse strides through the sliding door and calls Peter, and I grab my book and walk towards her, but another guy named Peter with a bandaged elbow beats me to her, and the sliding door closes behind him, and I'm standing there like an idiot, and a woman in a wheelchair is looking at me, or maybe she isn't. And I almost make a joke, but I can tell she doesn't care. And I sit down, and another nurse strides through the sliding door and wheels the woman away. And I'm left alone with the smell of illness and my infected goddamn foot. The end.
0: Boom.
1: Mm-hmm.
0: Boom. A little insight into Peter's time in Toronto, everybody.
1: Yeah. I had a foot infection, apparently. I don't really remember it, but...
0: Maybe it's better that way.
1: I wrote a poem about it, so yeah. I must have gone to an emergency room
0: and got there some
1: penicillin.
0: Oh my God, that's funny.
1: Anyway,
0: that's funny.
1: Yeah.
0: Quick question. Are there more copies of Downtown Flirt for sale anywhere in the world?
1: Good question. Good thing you asked, because they ran out and I've ordered more and they're coming. They're going to ship them out on August 12th.
0: Guernica Press?
1: Yes. And they're actually doing a reprint. So there's a typo in here that has just been driving me crazy since it came out, and they're going to actually fix that. So the new copy will have the typo fixed in it.
0: The first person who sends us a photograph on Instagram, on our Instagram account, send us a photograph of whatever the hell that typo is.
1: Oh, I like where your head's at.
0: You're going to win an instant prize at the instant that we get it.
1: Yeah.
0: I don't know what it is. I'm just rolling right now. But whatever that typo is, whoever sends it to us first, and we'll level the playing field by saying you must send it a photograph on at Instant Fire Escape on Instagram.
1: Mm-hmm.
0: And if you don't have Instagram, I'm so sorry, but that's the closest we can get to everybody being on the same
1: playing field.
0: Yeah.
1: Yes. Good one, Fee. I like that.
0: Yeah. I mean, I'm also going to look for it. But whoever that is, you'll win an instant prize of
1: something.
0: Maybe it'll even be a new copy of the unsorted version, the new release sans typo.
1: Yeah.
0: I don't know. I can't speak to that. They're not my books.
1: Uh-huh.
0: But also, oh my God, that's so funny. The shout out wasn't a friend of Eric's from Blaine. It was one of Eric's sons named Blaine. Hi, Blaine.
1: Hi, Blaine.
0: Amazing. I was like, Blaine, Washington. Yeah, I know all about that place. I've been there.
1: Yeah.
0: Ha ha ha. Thank you for fixing that. So our final song today is by the Ink Spots. And this song is one of my faves. And this band is one of my faves. And here it is, for your listening pleasure, If I Didn't Care.

if I didn't care. Honey child, more than words can say. If I didn't care, would I feel this way? Darling, if this isn't love, then why do I thrill so much? And what is it that makes my head go round and round while my heart just stands still so much? If I

0: And that was the Ink Spots with If I Didn't Care. What a lovely song.
1: Absolutely.
0: Thank you to one of our listeners for reminding us that this song opens The Shawshank Redemption. Mm-hmm. A great movie. And that's all for today, guys.
1: It opens The Shawshank Redemption and it closes Instant Fire Escape.
0: If that's not
1: all
0: a bookend,
1: is right with the world.
0: That's not a tried and true bookend. I don't know what is. So a reminder that we have now two contests going on. One is the Dino contest, and the other is the instant prize. Send us on Instagram a photo of the typo in Peter Jickling's poetry collection, Downtown Flirt.
1: And win a new copy.
0: And win a new copy of Downtown Flirt.
1: Sans typo. Okay.
0: That's just first come, first serve.
1: Yeah, that's an Instant Fire Escape Insta prize.
0: Yeah, a good one too. Yeah. Holy.
1: Yeah.
0: Hot off the presses for the secondary round.
1: Even sign it with like a lackluster inscription.
0: Will you spell it wrong?
1: I'm known for probably.
0: Will you spell your name wrong?
1: Could do. Yeah.
0: No, it's so funny. Peter and I have been friends for so long, and he signs my copy with like, best of luck.
1: I'm like, Everyone always complains about my inscriptions, but now
0: it's my style. Now.
1: Yeah, now it's just my style. Yeah.
0: So now it's Synthrive. Okay, it's Synthrive. Bye.

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My neighbor then smiled, and I thought, a tongue can accuse.

0: 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And this week we're going to do something a little bit different. It's time for some shameless promotion of a band that I am in, and I've got Aiden Tentries in the studio with me today.
1: Hello.
0: To talk about Garbage Man.
1: Hey guys, welcome to the show. It's great to be here. It's Thursday at... Oh, it's about 1 o'clock, and anyway, overcast day. We're gonna let you know what's going on in the world of Garbage Man, which is this new project that we started. It's been about a year now, I think, something around there.
0: Yeah, has it been that long?
1: Wow, I think it has, because I don't know. We'll go into the origins of Garbage Man just to start.
0: Yeah, let's ease people into this whole thing. I want to hear, for those who don't know, Aiden Tentries.
1: Yeah, you ask the questions, man. I'll take care of the rest.
0: Prolific local musician. You probably know him from bands such as Soda Pony.
1: Yep, that's the big one.
0: And so yeah, Aiden, tell us a little bit about what was your journey to get to this idea of the Garbage Man band?
1: Well, it's been a long, strange trip, let me tell you. I mean, to properly answer the question, I feel like I need to go back to the beginning.
0: Well, we've got time.
1: So I'm from BC originally, born in Salt Spring Island, conceived by a couple of hippies at a rainbow gathering in 94. And then, yeah, my mom had me on Salt Spring, nice place of origin there. And we moved to Tofino, where I lived... basically on the outskirts of Poolsland. So for anybody who's been to Tofino, you might know of this hippie commune called Poolsland. So we lived on a private driveway beside it, but to get to our place, we had to drive directly through Poolsland. Wow. So it was like an immersive experience, and we'd have hippies from Poolsland coming up the driveway all the time, and we had to put big signs that not part of Poolsland, go away, you hippies. But like my mom, basically, if she, you know, she would be working or something and whatever, and I would just kind of like find my way down there. Mm-hmm. It wasn't very far, and then like explore the weird boardwalks, and it's all in this big swamp, right? So we're in this swamp, Vancouver Island, boardwalks, people from all across Canada coming to the West Coast and living there for either $10 a day or an hour of work. And so it was a pretty good deal, so it attracted a lot of colorful characters that I got to interact with when I was super young. I remember a guy down there had a trumpet. And I'd go and visit him. His name was Greg, and he'd play his trumpet for me, and I thought that was really cool. And it was probably my first interactions with music, because some of these people played music, and they'd have like a jam at the fire down in Poolsland. This is when I was like five or so. Wow.
0: So were you jamming in these jams sometimes?
1: Probably in some way, shape, or form.
0: A little drum? Or
1: just getting down.
0: Singing along?
1: Probably more like just watching and digging it.
0: Gotcha.
1: But I remember there was this big platform, and I was walking down, and there's this thing, and there's people who are starting to talk to me, and they're way up in these trees, and they're like, I was frustrated by that I couldn't see these people talking to me in this treehouse. I wanted to come up to the treehouse, so I started swearing at them, because as a five-year-old, my neighbor, who was 4 years older than me, he was a great bass player now named Lucas, he came over and said, okay, and you're 5 years old. Here's your present. I'm going to teach you how to swear. And so he gave me all these cuss words to use. So I go down to Poolsland. These people are up in this tree heckling me, and I swear at them. And they're like, who is this five-year-old kid who's got this crazy vocabulary? So they come down, and Buddy had a guitar with him. And this is my first time remembering, guitars.
0: He was coming to hit you with that guitar.
1: No. He was like, hit me, in a good way, with some music.
0: So he wasn't mad that you were swearing.
1: No.
0: He thought you were cool.
1: Yeah. They're just kind of just being goofs about it.
0: So just as an aside, I actually spent the night in that treehouse when I was in my early 20s.
1: So that exact treehouse.
0: I'm pretty sure.
1: Yeah, it's been redone a few times, but it's pretty majestic. They took me up there and they showed me the guitar and they let me play it and stuff. And it wasn't until many years later that I got into music, but I remember those two things, the trumpet and the guitar from Poolsland. Definitely had something to do with that. So when it came time to do my elementary schooling, my ma was kind of not too down with what was happening at the Tofino Public Elementary School at the time. She said, okay, we're gonna move. So I went to Victoria. She became a taxi driver, and I was enrolled in the Victoria School for Ideal Education, which was this little hippie private school, where his focus was Eastern philosophy and transcendental meditation and the Maharishi and Sanskrit and So we'd do this, and it was in this really old schoolhouse, like made, I don't know what year, but it was an old building in Victoria that was a house, and there was about 30 kids in it. And in the top floor, there's the meditation school. In the bottom floor, they split the bill with a whole other school that was called Oak and Orca. And their focus was like outdoor education. And so in the morning time, you'd show up and you do your sun salutations. And, you know, they teach you a secret mantra to repeat to yourself. This like is probably
0: each student gets a secret mantra.
1: So you get like a little ceremony with some rice and some incense. And they give you this secret word, which is probably the only thing that I've ever actually kept a true secret.
0: Wow.
1: And so you just repeat this word to yourself over and over in your head. And when you're younger, you do the walking meditations. So your class goes in for a walk. And then when you get a little older, you sit in a dark room and do the same thing. And so this went on for a few years, and it was cool and everything, but then I kind of butted heads with one of my teachers there who had the afternoon lessons. And so the school somehow made some special deal where in the morning I would go to the meditation school, and in the afternoon I would go to the outdoor school. So my day was pretty sweet. It was like
0: they could only handle you for half the day.
1: Absolutely. I was a bit of a handful for sure. So this goes on until, so I do kindergarten, grade one, grade two there, and then my uncle Gordy, who was living in the Yukon already at the time, basically was like, oh yeah, no, thinking about a change, you know, you want to come up to the Yukon, it's cool up here, you know, Christine, my mom, I'll give you a place to live and I'll get you a job working in this camp cooking or something. And so we pile everything we got into our little like Datsun pickup truck, blue Datsun, can't remember what year, sweet truck, drive up to the Yukon and get here. And there's, you know, we get to Gordy's place, and Gordy's like, oh yeah, by the way, there's no job. By the way, you can't live here. And my mom's like, well, fuck you, Gordy. Like, I guess we're moving back to Victoria. So we spent like a year living here where she was applying for art school, and we were going to go back to Vic. And for whatever reason, I don't know what the reason was, we didn't go back to Vic. We stayed in the Yukon, and I'm glad we did. So I went to Elijah Smith Elementary in Whitehorse, which is an interesting educational experience because it's the school that all the kids from Kwanlin Dun go to, but also all the kids from Copper Ridge go to. So it's this like interesting melting point of sort of like Whitehorse's richest, most entitled children and probably the poorest going to school together. But I was like a long-haired hippie kid from BC, so I did not identify with the Copper Ridge white kids. So I hung out with the First Nations kids and got to know them. And some of my best friends growing up were First Nations. So I'd spend time in the village and learn about all that stuff. Great school education experience at Elijah Smith. Can't give them enough shout outs. They totally were awesome. And I'm happy to have received the education I did, specifically about First Nations culture and history. Mm-hmm. And it wasn't until I was a little bit older that I encountered, you know, racism. And because, you know, I was lucky enough to be brought up in a pretty safe environment in BC with a bunch of, you know, pretty forward-thinking hippie kids into Whitehorse and get the proper education from the elders about residential schools and, you know, everything that went down. So after that, I got into playing music around that time, grade maybe six or so. Dave Haddock was our neighbor in the apartment building. And Dave Haddock would be my babysitter in the morning.
0: Good guy to have for a babysitter.
1: Big time. He's great. Awesome musician, awesome clown, awesome guy. And so my mom would go get up early, do the school bus routine, and Dave would get me ready for school. And at some point in there, my mom was like, all right, you're going to have guitar lessons with Dave. And it was a choice that she made for me. And I probably fought it at first, like everything, and was like, fuck, no, I don't want to do that. But it was a lot of fun. I remember we took guitar lessons in Unitech there, and Dave Haddock was my teacher for a long time, and I'd bring my guitar to school sometimes and just play it and just have a good time and all that.
0: Well, it seems like you've had a lifelong relationship with music in different ways, and I'm sure you're coming to this, but I feel like something that I'm curious about is you know, your relationship with garbage at that age.
1: Sure.
0: Just so we can like follow that thread back to the source, you know. Like.
1: Cool. Well, I mean, I didn't really know what garbage was for the first long time. We lived on a little island in Tofino. And so it was all, you know, there was no garbage.
0: Right.
1: That I was aware of. I remember like, you know, other than kind of being treated like garbage when I showed up to Whitehorse for being different. Right. I remember a lot of like bullying going on for sure, just because, you know, I didn't really fit in, and the whole Northern Canada scene was totally alien to me. And, you know, I had like long hair and stuff like this that nobody else, any other white kids had. The garbage thing, I think, ultimately came a little bit later, but right. It was definitely through music, because the garbage industry was one of the first sort of like more like the recycling industry, waste industry, let's call it. Basically, I'll give you like the quick blow by blow. Although I'm not sure, it might need to be a story that needs to be told. So we're in Whitehorse. I'm about 8 years old, and I meet Zach McCann Armitage, and our parents are friends, Karen and Christine. So Zach lives out of town, and he's this like kid with this wild, crazy imagination, and we have a lot of fun. And one of his friends is Patrick Hamilton. So I met Patrick, who I still play with now, through Zach, and his family is super musical. His parents grew up being pro musicians, and he's a pro musician from a very young age and stuff. So the whole music thing was definitely, that was a big part of it.
0: Right.
1: Meeting those guys, and you know, I wanted to be like them. I wanted to do the cool, fun stuff there, dude, and be able to sort of like relate with what my best friend was up to. Mm-hmm. So I was like, I always liked music and stuff, but I never really thought about playing it until I became friends with Patty and saw that was obviously where he was going with his life. Gotcha, and it's I should do that too. And so basically we grew up and we're like 13 years old. We started our first band, Electric Cheese, at a battle of the bands. We all showed up and there had been a band dropped out or something. And someone came over and was like, "Oh, you kids play. Hey, like you want to like go up and form a band right now and do a slot." And we're all like, "Well, that sounds kind of fun." So me and Patty's there, and Patty plays drums. And I hadn't really played much bass at the time. I was kind of just like a little amateur guitar player. But the two other guys we were hanging out with that night were Dawson and Fabian, who both were guitar players too. Gotcha. So I jumped on the bass, and we played three kind of made up weird tunes or whatever, and we won third place in this battle of the bands. Okay.
2: So what year was this, just for context? This would have been like 2008 or something.
1: So if I'm 13, if I was 8 years old in 2002. That means I would have been...
2: Quick maths.
1: Oh, not my specialty, but...
2: Well, the reason I'm asking is because I was a proprietor of a place called the Golden Apple, and I think that's where we first crossed paths.
1: Absolutely.
2: It is the Electric Cheese, and I just remember seeing these kids, you know, and I was like, man, that kid hits the drums so hard, and that kid sings so hard.
1: Yeah, we were going for hard, for sure.
2: It was a great band.

0: So we proceeded to do that. And so we met up every Wednesday, I think, and practiced and got a couple like amateur gigs doing stuff and started writing our own music. But it was also a lot of like covers around that time, like classic rock stuff that we were into. And meeting Fabian was a big part of that because he's such a natural talent. And especially at such a young age, like he was a big reason why we had that edge. Also Patty too, and just being from the background they were, but me and Dawson were kind of on a similar level playing field. We were just kind of thrown in there.
1: Yeah.
0: We were just like, we're the rookies. We were like, we just want to do this. We had the passion. They had the skill. We weren't like skillless or anything, but you know, to make a good band, you kind of have to have a toolkit going on.
2: Absolutely.
0: So the toolkit was, is Fabian was a really advanced writer from a really young age and a really good ear too, like unbelievably good ear. So we kind of went along, did our thing, but I sort of, as much as I wasn't the main writer of the band, I kind of became the front man of the band because I was the personality who was comfortable and outgoing enough to like talk to adults and talk to the audience and that kind of thing. So yeah, we're in high school now and we're getting more gigs playing around. And it also should be mentioned too that this wasn't like a cool thing to do.
1: Okay.
0: You know, like some people think of bands as being like, oh, you must have been the cool kid in the band. Like, no, we were like the social outcasts for sure. That did not, like, we did not identify with our high school world and decided that we'd have to make our own world. So we did, and we decided to join the more adult world of the music scene in town, which seemed far more interesting than any, you know, extracurricular sport activity or whatever other things that kids do. It was like having your own secret club that you belong to, having like a rock band.
2: Mm-hmm. So I'm just going to pause you there because I feel like, you know, this is a fascinating story and I think we should continue it. But, I think maybe the listeners, like we'll jump ahead in the story a little bit and let's give the listeners a little taste of what's going on with you these days with Garbage Man and some of the stuff that, you and I have been working on.
0: Yeah.
2: And also, the main reason I decided to do this interview on this day is that Garbage Man is playing at the local bar on Friday.
0: Also known as the 202.
2: Also known as the Deuce O' Deuce.
0: Yeah, tomorrow
2: and
0: that is.
2: And so that is tomorrow. And I believe there are still tickets available.
0: There's still some tickets available, yeah.
2: Elijah Beck and his lovely band will be the opening act. And I think it's going to be a really great time. So let's hear a little bit of Garbage Man, and then we can return to this fascinating origin story.
0: Origin story, sure.

0: And that was Garbage Man with Paper Straws here on CJUC. And we're doing a special episode of the Unnamed Charles Show today. We've got Aiden Tentries here, and we're talking about garbage and Garbage Man. And we're talking about a show tomorrow. That's Friday at the 202, where Garbage Man will be performing with Elijah Beck. And it's going to be a great time. But we were just, for those just tuning in, we're getting into a little bit of the origin story of Garbage Man. And we heard about the early experiments and experiences that Aiden experienced.
1: Yeah. So to make a pretty long story shorter, getting back to, you know, what basically this is the lead up to Garbage Man, to where we're at now. And so we're playing this high school band called Electric Cheese. We made a couple albums. We did a little bit of touring. And around that time, I got scooped up by Gordy to play bass in his band and a lot of touring with him. And so it was at that point where I realized that you could actually make a living doing this stuff. And so I was like, okay, cool, career move. And so I stayed playing with Gordy for a while and just like kind of like figured out how to tour and that was a thing and you know, getting thrown into the adult world of it. And so eventually Electric Cheese dissolves. Fabian and Dawson go to school. Me and Patty do not. We start a band called Soda Pony just for shits and giggles. And that basically became my main project for a long time. And so Soda Pony would be doing things and little tours and stuff like that. And so I would just get a crappy job in Whitehorse, like A&W or wherever, work that until we'd have some tour to do, quit that job, go on the road, come back and get another shitty job.
0: So like a garbage job.
1: Yeah, like a garbage job, like right. Extra foods or like, you know, just some job that a monkey could do and doesn't really matter. And I didn't enjoy any of them. And then I got a job at Raven Recycling where I made a bit more money than those other crappy jobs and kind of liked this one. Mm-hmm. And I was like, oh, okay, sweet. I kind of got into the whole thing. You start at the empty counter. I got moved, you know, I got high graded, headhunted to the sorting line in the back.
0: Oh, yeah,
1: and then pulled off the sorting line in the back into the metals section, dealing with customers who are basically people who, you know, some of them are doing it as a hobby, but a lot of them are just like people who can't hold down a normal job for whatever reason. So they scour dumps and stuffed and bring you valuable metals to sell.
0: Right.
1: And so this was where I was getting into the garbage world, and I found some really nice hi-hats in the scrap brass and stuff. And then that led me to my job at the Mount Lauren dump, which truly led to Garbage Man. So Mike Bailey was my first boss, who was like, oh, okay, you want to be a musician? You want a tour? That's cool. We'll kind of work out the schedule so that you can come back and still work here. And, you know, you go on tour, I'll work at the dump. You come back, work at the dump, I'll go on my canoe trip. You know, he was cool like that. So that was when I started spending a lot of time at the dump and just really getting into the whole lifestyle of, you know, reusing stuff, and just realized that our society was just like totally ridiculous. And you needed to know, looked like hardly any further than the dump for most things. And so that was seeping into Soda Pony's music a lot. And I was writing a lot of stuff about the dump. And I realized that Soda Pony couldn't carry all of that garbage content. I would eventually need another project that could do it, because once you're in a band for a while, like Soda Pony's been around for like 8 years, you kind of develop like a brand and a sound, and you start having a direction. Not to mention it's a partnership between me and Patrick Hamilton. And so
0: you know, you guys had that kind of whole Archie Comics thing going on.
1: We had a vibe for sure that was like high school nostalgia, and I was starting to write stuff that I felt didn't really fit into that vibe. So enter Garbage Man as like a solo entity for me when I was doing like a couple solo shows, like he's played at a restaurant or something like that. Gotcha. So I'd bring my keyboard and my loop pedal and my 4-track tape machine and play, you know, Ravine and other stuff like that, and started getting more experimental and doing stuff that, you know, was way more like stoner, you know. Patty's that's not his world, you know. He's great at a lot of worlds, but I don't think that one's his world. You know, just like Pink Floyd and, you know, stuff like this. So it was an outlet for me to just be like, okay, here's some other stuff I want to try. So I decided to assemble a band for this solo act eventually. And that's kind of where we're at now. So I hired a rhythm section, and then Charles after that, to sort of be like the live production agent, for like lack of a better term. So that's kind
0: of... And so the track that we just heard, that's more of your own solo kind of production.
1: Yeah, so I got my shed in my yard and I started getting into recording music a little bit, just very amateurishly. And so what you heard there was me playing around with some drum loops and stuff. There is some guests on that track too. Carolyn Alatt, who lived with us very briefly in Whitehorse, singing the harmonies and playing the guitar solo that's on the right side. I'm on the left side. So that track was sort of like a, you know, analog VS digital technology.
2: Right.
1: That's the idea with that guitar solo anyway. So, and my friend Kane playing that lead synth that you hear on there. And he's the bass player in Garbage Man. Other than that, it's me goofing around. So I made an album in my shed of just me goofing around with a couple friends here and there.
0: And this this album is almost done.
1: Almost done. It's going to be called Tales from the Landfill. So it's my attempt at sort of like documenting some of the stuff that's happened to me in the last few years involving the dump and just coming to terms with your identity as a guy who works at a garbage dump. And you know, you realize that it's not just going to be like a job that you're going to have for a couple summers. It's like, okay, this is what I do now.
2: Right.
1: So it's kind of an effort to own it, you know?
0: Well, I think you're owning it pretty well.
1: Nice.
0: And so for those listening, if you want to check out this album when it comes out, you can follow on your crack pipe cell phone, Garbage Man Yukon on Instagram.
1: Yeah.
0: Just a little promo there, but it's gonna be worth it, folks. The album is sweet, and that was just a little taste of it. But maybe we should hear a little bit more.
1: Yeah, sure. You want to hear something from the record, or do you want to hear something from our last show?
0: Yeah, so we just got our hands on some rough mixes. The finished version will be much shinier, I think.
1: Yeah.
0: But these are some rough mixes from a performance that we performed in Atlin 2 weeks ago.
1: Yeah, pretty recently. So this will give you a pretty, you know, a better idea of what to expect if you come to this show, for sure. You know, we're a 4-piece band these days, and maybe let's play them those last three tunes.
0: Sure, yeah.
1: Like, do them like a segment. So
0: this is a little medley from Atlin.
1: Yeah.
0: Let's get into it.

0: And that was a medley of songs by Garbage Man from the performance at the Atlin Arts and Music Festival. Yeah. And yeah, this is CJUC. We've got Aiden Tentries in the studio. We're talking garbage. I'm Woo. Charles Hegstad. And yeah, we got a little bit more time. So
1: what else should we say?
0: Like, well, we're playing at the 202. We're going on tour.
1: Yeah, basically this dream's becoming a reality. It was kind of a COVID band. And we're finally at the point where the pieces are beginning to move. We've got some exciting merchandise coming up. We're going to be making action figures. I want to be making comic books within this next year. I want to be making making a splash with some fun alternative music that goes above and beyond. That's basically my goal, you know. Like, I'd like this band to just be more than your average rock band. I want there to be skits. I want it to have its entire universe. I just want to make the greatest rock show ever.
0: Out of garbage.
1: Out of garbage. Garbage content. You know, garbage is just sort of like our general theme of like left behind things that we don't need.
0: But then, you know, they become repurposed and...
1: Absolutely.
0: What was that? This is just an aside, but I remember, I think it was Michael Moore had this thing where it was like, oh, he's imagining his granddaughter talking to him and talking about how they... you know, oh, Grandpa, you were so smart that you buried all of this plastic underground so that in the future we could mine it up and yeah. You know, use it to make things.
1: Totally. So that's the Garbage Man's whole deal, for sure.
0: Yeah. And so, for those who don't know, Aiden, you work at the dump.
1: Yeah.
0: You are actually Garbage Man. This is not a...
1: You can catch me at the Mount Lauren Transfer Station Fridays and Mondays, 7 to 3. Saturdays and Sundays, 10 to 6. If you got stuff for the free store, Friday and Saturday only, folks. But it's my job. And it kind of... I needed a way for it to sort of like cross over into my art world because I can't really keep those things separated. So here
0: Fair
1: it is.
0: Enough.
1: Yeah.
0: So before we wrap things up with another song, let's just... do you want to talk a little bit about... I know we mentioned Kane, maybe talk about some of the other characters that are involved in this project.
1: Totally. So Kane is a good longtime friend of mine. He was playing with us in Electric Cheese Days. We talked about that earlier. So for this band, I just wanted to pick some people that I knew I would be comfortable in a car with for like 17 hours straight, because that's what touring is in Canada, in the second largest country on the planet. So... I could have hired a more skilled, more experienced bass player. I couldn't have hired a better guy. You know, he's a great musician, so it doesn't matter that instrument's new to him, but it is.
0: I didn't know that until this moment, and I've been playing every week with him for
1: you wouldn't tell necessarily or anything, but it's just something that he wanted to learn bass. So I said, okay, here, will you play bass in this band then? Just so I could get him in the band on something that he would be pumped about. Mm-hmm. I could have asked him to be the keyboard player or saxophone player. Mm-hmm. I'm sure he would have been less interested because he really wanted to learn a new thing.
0: Gotcha.
1: And then Tara Martin on drums, who we're super lucky to have. And she's just arrived on the scene a few years ago. She's from Montreal. She played in a band I heard a lot about of when I was touring with Gordy called Ladies of the Canyon. Awesome singer, awesome drummer, good vibe to have around. And she's not coming with us on the road this time, unfortunately. We're going to be playing with a buddy of mine from Vancouver named Josh Mack, who's a fantastic drummer too. But she's certainly the number one garbage drummer. And then we, of course, have Charles, who...
0: Yours truly.
1: Yeah, I wanted the fourth member of the band to not necessarily be like a traditional musician. I wanted something different. So someone who can help me kind of bring these like interesting samples onto the stage and sort of like soundscaping, noise production, lights, animation, visual art. Just taking a rock band above your average rock band threshold.
0: Yeah, and I'm excited to be in that role, and I think that we've got some ridiculous plans coming up, and ridiculous plans actually that we've already pulled off, some theatrical stuff and some stuff that's kind of a little bit out of the box for a regular garbage rock band.
1: I basically just wanted to make something that just using whatever tools we have is as entertaining as possible.
0: Well, I think that the people will enjoy it. And once again, if you haven't got your tickets to Garbage Man at the 202 this Friday, that is tomorrow, I highly recommend you get one. They're selling fast. Elijah Beck, opening act.
1: Fantastic, by the way.
0: And I think it's going to be a really good time. And it'll probably be our last show before we take off on this tour, I believe.
1: Could be.
0: Maybe we'll squeeze one in.
1: We'll see. I could see us getting pretty busy in that time.
0: I do like the idea of having a show at the dump. I think that's still in the works. For
1: always save something for next time.
0: Yeah. Something to look forward to, though, folks.
1: That's right.
0: So let's we're just about out of time here. We've got about 5 minutes left, so we're gonna get into another track from Tales from the Landfill.
1: Right on.
0: This one's called Doss of Red.
1: Cheers.

0: And that was a track called Glass of Red off of the upcoming Garbage Man album, Tales from the Landfill.
1: Yeah.
0: You've just heard Aiden Tentrees talk about garbage for an hour and
1: right,
0: listen to some garbage music. Don't forget to come check out the show tomorrow, Friday at the 202. That's the local bar. And anything you'd like to add for the end of this show?
1: Before you're going to buy it, go to the dump and see if it's there.
0: Sage advice from the Garbage Man. I'm Charles Hegstead. This is the Unnamed Charles Show. Tune in next Thursday for more of me doing whatever I want. And stay tuned for Instant Fire Escape coming up next on CJUC.

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3: 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Things are real up here.

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1: The challenge of the Yukon.
2: Our king, Matthew Husky.
1: The Wonder Dog King, swiftest and strongest of Eskimo lead dogs, blazes the trail through storm and snow for Sergeant Preston as he meets the challenge of the Yukon. Sergeant Preston was typical of the small band of Northwest Mounted Police who preserved law and order in the new Northwest country, where the greed for wealth and power led to frequent violence and bloodshed. But in spite of the odds against them, Sergeant Preston and his Wonder Dog King met that challenge, and justice ruled triumphant. The Palace Cafe in Dolphin City was owned by Belle Brady, a woman as beautiful as she was shrewd. And beautiful women were not seen often in the Yukon in 1898. She sat listening to a well-dressed man, the light of the oil lamp shining on her flawless skin and catching the glitter of the diamonds sparkling at her throat and wrist. At intervals, her eyes moved over the cafe, sweeping over the tables where playing faro and chuckaluck for fabulous...
3: Belle, you're not listening to me.
4: Sure, I said Nate. I've heard that story when I could feel it off myself, almost for words.
3: No. This time it's different. I tell you, this claim is the richest found on the Yukon. Wait, it'll turn up pay dirt. It'll make your investment the better happen to you.
4: What investment?
3: Your claim. Why, with you to grubstake...
4: Wait a minute. You're putting the hook for the horse. I'm not grubstaking you this time.
3: Now, Belle, you're kidding. Well, you could see the rock you got on your little finger and never miss it. I don't need money.
4: The last time I staked you, you lost the money in poke. Time before that, you met some friends of yours. Celebrating in Dawson ain't my idea of dirt, Nate. I'm interested in you, but...
3: Charity? Why, you... Maybe if the Mountie'd come to you, they could be a different thing, huh?
4: Sergeant, a gentleman, and what's more, he's honest.
3: I could see you're sweet on him, Belle. The Belle of the Palace. Throwing her heart away, Mountie, that won't even look at her.
4: Yeah? Well, that's no... my business, Date. A month around here once more, and I'll see that you're thrown out.
3: You're going to be sorry for this, Belle.
4: See that you don't. You better have dust in your pocket. Those drinks aren't on the... Seeing Sergeant Preston, Shorty?
5: Yeah, not yet.
4: Thanks. There he is now. Come, Sergeant.
6: Wait a minute, get away.
5: How are you, Belle?
4: And Padre, come on over here. Talk to both of you. It's like this. I've made a lot of money up. By your books, Padre, I guess I haven't been any saint. The way I feel, this country's done a lot for me, and I want to, well, do something for it.
6: Why, what do you mean, Belle?
4: Don't know how to go about what to do. I sent for you two, because I figured you'd know what's needed. I cash, and I'll put it in any charity or improvement you agree on.
5: That's a marvelous gesture. And if I might suggest something...
4: Go ahead, Padre. I was hoping you'd have something to say.
5: Of countless hundreds of men and women who've died of starvation on the remote trails up here. More travel routes, of course. Their cases are rare. But if we could establish points along the remote trails where men and women could find food, it would be a great thing. A lot of lives.
6: You're right, Padre.
4: You both agree on it, then that's what I'll do. I'll give you the money, and you can go ahead.
5: Well, it costs quite a bit.
4: I don't care how much it costs. You and the sergeant here can kind of map out the places where it'd be best to put it. I'll worry about the rest.
5: Your unselfishness is very commendable, Belle.
4: Not much, Padre. Us Bradys never forget a good turn. Yukon's been good to me.
5: Well, Sergeant, I think the best thing to do would be for us to set up the food caches together. You're more familiar with the trails than I am.
6: I can be ready to start whenever you are.
5: I'd like to get going on it immediately.
6: All right. King and I can be set to march tomorrow morning, if it's convenient with you.
5: Fine. I'll see you in the morning about 7 o'clock.
6: Right.
5: Well, I've got to get back to my cabin.
4: Good night, Potter.
6: Good night, brother.
5: Good night to both of you.
6: Yep. Well, I think I'll be leaving, too. King and I are going to help on that job of yours, Belle. We have a lot of preparations to make.
4: Can't they wait? It isn't often I have the chance to talk to you. Besides, I didn't get all dolled up tonight just to show my new dress to the boys.
6: Well, there's one of them over there who seems very impressed with it.
4: Nate. He doesn't matter.
6: We'll stop by to see you before leaving in the morning. Come on, fella.
4: All right, Sergeant. Good night.
6: Good night, Belle.
3: wasn't very impressed with your generosity. I'd call that a brush-off.
4: Yeah? Well, nobody's asking your opinion, Nate.
3: Well, I'm giving it, see.

0: You're willing to feed the hungry lady, Bountiful, but you won't grubstake me. Now remember that. And you can take it from me. The Mountie's gonna regret the day he ever laid eyes on you.
1: A week after Preston and the Padre left Dolphin City, the Mountie halted his dogs on the trail.
2: Ho, King! Ho, you huskies! Well, Padre, I guess this is where I leave you. You'll be heading back to Dolphin City.
3: That's right, Sergeant. I'll miss your company in the return trip, but I suppose we'll meet in town soon again.
2: Well, King and I'll be there in about 9 days, I think. We ought to have enough supplies, but if we run low, we'll pick some up along the trail.
3: Exactly what I plan to do. I'll cover ground faster if I don't load the sled with a lot of food. Well, goodbye, Sergeant. Good luck to you.
2: Thanks, Padre. Same to you. All right, fella.
4: I'm King! I'm your husky!
1: Back along the trail, while Sergeant Preston, with King leading his dogs, continued toward the country of the Yukon Indians. Two days passed, and the Mountie retraced his way along the trail, unaware of the situation that the Padre was even that moment facing, as he stopped at one of the places where supplies...
3: Understand this. Every place I've stopped expecting to find food has been completely bare. Almost as if someone were systematically looting the... Oh, no, couldn't be that. No one would steal food, every last bit of it. Yet I know it isn't possible for so much food to disappear in a few days. Well, I'll just keep going. Perhaps I'll find some at Logan's Rock.
1: But at Logan's Rock, there was no food. Nothing had been left. The Padre strained his eyes over the glare of the snow and tried to ignore the hunger he felt.
3: Dogs can't keep going much longer. I must reach the cabin. It can't be more than 50 miles from here. Surely there'll be something to eat there.
1: With the courage born of an inner strength, and then, as the cabin loomed before him, he saw smoke coming from the chimney. Approaching, he recognized the supplies stacked outside the door. Slowly, he walked past them.
0: Who's that? Well, that ain't the Padre. Looking kind of peaked, too. Come on in and shut the door. A bit of self-protection, that's all.
3: I'm not armed, Mr. Silvers. There's no need of that. I want to know what those supplies are doing stacked outside the cabin.
0: Yeah, I figured you'd ask that question. I'm kind of settling a personal grudge. As soon as the ice breaks, I'll put them in a boat and take them down the river. Make some money on the deal.
3: No.
0: That's what I'm going to do, Padre.
1: Second, the Padre thought of the men he'd known who died of starvation on long and bitter trails. And his heart was filled with a fury against the man whose selfishness might deprive others of their lives. His first impulse was to disarm him. Moving quickly, he caught Nate Silvers by surprise.
5: Boy, you... I'll show you if you can. The lamp is busted. The place will be on fire.
0: I'll brain you with this chair, you meddling fool. Now to get out of here.
1: A few moments later, King, running far ahead of Sergeant Preston's pack of dogs, saw Nate Silvers come from the burning cabin. The man carried the gun he had picked up from the floor after he struck the Padre. King jumped, knocking the gun from his hand. Realizing that the Mountie was near the cabin, Nate Silvers ran to where his dogs and sled were waiting.
5: Mush, you husky! Mush!
1: And it through the timber. The great dog sensed that the man who had carried the gun was trying to evade Preston.
2: Ho, you huskies! Ho! King, did you hear that?
5: Help!
2: That's the Padre. We've got to get him out of there.
1: King felt that Preston should know about the man who had just fled through the trees. But he sensed, too, that his master's first concern was for his friend trapped inside the blazing cabin.

0: Instantly, he raced toward the building. The smoke was suffocating. The great dog's eyes blurred momentarily. And in the fury of the... trying to locate the padre.
1: Help!
0: In all his days on the trail, King had never faced such an experience. His feet were scorched as he made his way over to where the trapped man lay on the floor, pulling himself through the smoke. Just as the dog reached him, the man's strength seemed exhausted. He was motionless. And the dog's heart sank with the heavy fear that this friend of his master's might be dead. Slowly, with his teeth in the padre's coat...

0: It was a half hour later. The cabin was a smoldering ruin, but the Mountie, the Padre, and the great dog were safe outside.
1: He saved my life, Sergeant.
2: I know, Padre. Good fella, King.
1: But Silvers, where'd he go?
2: I found tracks in his gun at the back. I managed to make a getaway. But we're going after him.
1: And the supplies?
2: The fire never touched him. As soon as we find Silvers, we'll put them back on the trail. From what you've told me, Padre, that man has a lot to answer for.
0: King was soon leading Preston's pack of huskies over the trail Silvers had taken. The Padre traveled in the sled. 4 days passed, and at a point where the trail turned sharply, King stopped over the body of a man who'd fallen in the snow.
2: Silvers, Padre.
1: Oh, is he?
2: Yes, he's dead. No sign of his sled or dogs. He was on the trail a long time, but it wasn't the cold that killed him.
1: The mills grind slow, but they grind exceeding small.
2: Slow? Yes. Patient for Nate Silvers. When he looted the supplies along the trail, he cut himself off from all food. He was too weak to go any farther. And the cold finished what his greed began.
0: It was a week later. The Padre and the Mountie had made their way back along the trail, restocking the places they had set up for hungry travelers. Our cafe in Dolphin City, Belle Brady listened to their story.
3: I'd never have asked you to do it if I'd known you might have been killed because of a little food.
1: Little food, child. Remember, a bit of food might have saved Nate Silver's life. He was only one man, Belle. Others will need food just as much, but they'll be different. They'll bless your generosity.
0: And the Padre was right. Around the warmth of pot-bellied stoves throughout the great North Country, the story was told and retold of how a valiant dog saved the life of one of the men who'd made Belle Brady's unselfish wish a reality. And though the story grew until it became almost a legend, the dog with the devoted heart was deaf to the praise of all men, save one.
2: Yes, King, old boy, you did a great job.

These copyrighted dramas originate in the studios of WXYZ Detroit, and all characters, names, places, and incidents used are fictitious. They are sent to you each week at the same time. Jack McCarthy speaking. This is the Michigan Radio Network.

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1: Welcome to Dear Dual Perspective.
2: I'm Dr. Emma Eaton. I'm a registered clinical psychologist.
1: And I'm Dr. Sarah McPhee-Knowles, a policy researcher. So we'll answer your questions from the micro perspective of individual relationship dynamics based on Emma's clinical training and the macro perspective of social trends based on Sarah's policy background. You can submit your anonymous question through the link in the podcast description, and we'll answer one question in each upcoming episode. Well, welcome back. We're here for our second season after taking a bit of a break for summer vacation. And in fact, we are recording this episode from my camper at Marsh Lake. So we are still in vacation mode, but wanted to get back in touch with our audience. So thank you to everybody who's listened in so far. We really appreciate all your feedback, input, and questions from season one. This has been a really fun project for us to work on, and we're so glad that so many of you are enjoying listening to our show and you're sending us messages on Instagram and Twitter. We really love hearing from you. So the first two episodes in this season are returning to the theme of friendship. This one and our next episode will address related questions on whether to let a friendship go and whether there are ways to do that that are respectful. So we did take a break from some of the friendship themed questions. We seem to get a lot of these, but we didn't want to have to rebrand as the Friends After 25 podcast. So we're going to come back to that theme for a little bit, and then we'll move on to some other topics for the rest of this season. So here's our question. Hello. I'm a senior with a question related to a long-standing friend relationship that seems to be fading away. We've known each other for 40 years and have been involved in our work as well as personally. We've been quite close in the past. We live in different locations about a five-hour drive away, but are both well-equipped with technology. I would like to have this friend in my life, but I build up resentment that it always seems to be me that connects. Suggest ways to get together. In the past, I would have characterized it as quite an intimate relationship, but I am feeling at this point very disconnected. I've been holding back, doing my normal reaching out to see if there's any initiative on the other side, but nothing for about 9 months, even though I have sent birthday and Christmas cards last December. Part of me thinks it's not fair to break the pattern that seems to keep the relationship going without having an honest conversation about what may be happening. Another part of me, knowing my friend's tendency to avoid conflict, thinks this would result in proactivity on their part that isn't sincere. Another part of me acknowledges that our lives are very different, with me having more resources and a more dynamic lifestyle at this stage in our life, and maybe it's just time to let this relationship go. I'm looking forward to your thoughts, oh sage and open-hearted women. Very nice compliment there at the end. Thank you for that, dear listener. So Emma, as has been our tradition, I will let you start.
2: Yeah, thanks, Sarah. Okay, so this is a really well thought out question. There's a lot more. Just as an aside, if you're thinking of submitting a question, we really appreciate questions that kind of tell a story like this because it gives us a little bit more to go on, a bit more like a classic advice column, although we'd really appreciate all your questions. So I guess my first thought, I read this question quite a few times and I was like, what are they really asking here? Mm-hmm. Like, what is this person really asking? What are they asking? Like, can you just give me permission to let this friendship go? Are they asking, like, is there some good reason that this person isn't doing this? So we've got a few, despite the fact that there's a lot of information in the question, we do have some follow-up questions or some things to put back to the listener. And as usual, I think we don't have like a specific direction that we think that they should go in.
1: Mm-hmm. I guess, listener, if you're looking for validation that yes, you can let go, this is your validation. If you want some more things to think about, we have a bunch more thoughts for you.
2: Yeah, yeah. Totally giving you permission to let this or any other friendship that you don't feel like is serving you go if that's what you need. I thought one question that I had is like, okay, is this question just about like, is this fair? And I'm kind of mad it's not fair. And my answer to that was like, no, it's not fair. Friendships aren't really, this kind of goes back to some of our earlier episodes. They're not really transactional in that way where like, we both reach out the same amount. We both send the same amount of cards. Like, people are different. Sarah and I were talking about this a little while ago. People are different, and that's kind of nice.
1: And
2: it's
1: the point.
2: Kind of why, yeah. It's like this podcast, for example, would be like, really, we could do it alone if we were the same person. Like, we're partly friends because we contribute different things to the relationship. But I think there's also a piece, maybe it sounds like, where maybe the person who wrote in didn't feel valued in the friendship, and that they have specific ways that they like to feel valued. And I just, in that case, I would kind of encourage that person to think about, okay, well, person one who wrote in, what is person two? I mean, you've been friends with this person for 40 years. Mm-hmm. What value have they brought to the relationship? How have they made you feel valued in the past? And is it that those things have changed, or you've changed in how you like to feel valued, or something else? Those were questions I had, because there might be other ways that this person shows you that you're valued. And just like in a lot of intimate relationships, like a lot of times there's a bit of a mismatch, and maybe I'm not a senior, but maybe as people get older, they just get more like, I don't have as much energy for like having different ways of this in my life. But, you know, maybe those things are still really important, and it's worthwhile like refocusing the relationship to capitalize on those things.
1: I think those are some good points. There were a few things in here that stood out to me in this question. One of which that really kind of jumped out the first time I read it was mentioning that you live a 5-hour drive from this person. And one thing that I think is quite relevant, I'm assuming that this person is Canadian because most of the people who listen to this show are in Canada. That's a pretty long drive, particularly if you're someone who's not really comfortable driving long distances alone, like some older folks aren't. I mean, I'll admit this, I hate driving. I only do it because I have to, because public transit in this country is woefully inadequate. I wouldn't be super stoked about having to do a 5-hour road trip alone on a regular basis, and that might be a factor here as well. Like, there really, in most parts of the country, aren't great options for getting from one city to another. Like, there's limited train service, the Greyhound is no longer operating Western Canada. So having to take that big drive, like, there is a policy element, like this more systemic issue around not having good connectivity across the country that could be impacting this relationship. And there's also, I think, some stigma around having to let go of things that we used to do as we get older. Mm-hmm. So if this is someone who used to like taking road trips and used to be really comfortable driving and now is no longer as comfortable doing that, they kind of might be avoiding that question, and that might be impacting this relationship, and it may have nothing to do with you. So that was one thing that kind of stood out to me in this question when I first read it. Another piece to tie into what, Emma, you just said about how people show up, like how you like to be valued and what shows you that you're valued and how you like people to show up for you, was the question about the cards. And it sounds like, listener, these are super meaningful to you, but they're not always super meaningful to everyone. So I'm not a card person at all. And like, my spouse is like aggressively anti-card. Like, the idea of anybody spending $6.99 on a little piece of cardboard actually makes him like break out into hives. So I really do appreciate meaningful and like lovely notes in a card. And Emma, I will say this is one of your gifts. I'm bad at that, although I do like it when people do it for me. But I mean, an email can also work for that capacity. Just receiving cards is like not a thing that I would particularly notice or be really excited by or likely reciprocate in sending. And again, if this is somebody who has more limited mobility and has a hard time getting to a post office, like Canada Post has cut back a lot of their drop-off locations, and there's fewer neighborhood mailboxes, and a lot of like neighborhoods are not particularly walkable to like get somewhere where you could pick up a greeting card. So that might be this showing up again, if that's a factor. But yeah, cards are just not a thing that matters a lot to everyone. And so it could be just kind of that's not even registering with this friend, that's something that you would really like to see reciprocated. I bring other things to my friendships, but like sending birthday cards is not one of those things.
2: I actually, as I've been listening to you, like, think it might be almost the opposite, that if this friend is like harboring guilt for not reaching out, and then this card arrives in the mail, and then another card, and then they put the card in the window, and every time they see that, the guilt or shame comes up for them, those emotions actively cause people to not do things because they want to they're so uncomfortable. And so it's not like I think you are trying to shame your friend into contacting you by sending them cards at all. I think you're just trying to be kind. But I'm wondering if, like, sometimes I do this, like, I'm like, okay, I'll put something on my fridge until I send a thank you note or call them, and then I see it and I'm like, oh, I feel terrible, and I try to distract myself, and I actually think it can, like, accidentally contributes to a cycle of avoidance.
1: And this question does mention that this is a conflict avoidant person, this friend. So that could totally be a factor. That was something I hadn't thought of. See, yeah. Good thing we're not the same person.
2: One time I never went back to a kickboxing class I really enjoyed because I missed like three of them in a row. And then I was like, I felt really guilty that I'd missed them. And then I was like, I can't go back. I'll have to explain why I wasn't there. And then I just never went back again.
1: Yeah. It's totally a thing. I feel like that when I'm late for something, like I'd rather not go than be late. So I think this is probably like a fairly common emotion that might be surfacing here. I also wanted to touch on this insincere proactivity comment because that stuck out to me. Like, is that really a thing? Like, it almost sounds a bit sabotaging. Like, Emma, if you were like, hey, I know you're not really a card person, but I love it when people send me birthday cards. Could you try to do that? Like, that would really help me feel valued in our friendship. I'd be like, totally. And I'd put your birthday in my phone. I'd put your spouse's birthday in my phone and all your kids. And I'd send you cards. And then if after I did that for a year, if you came back to me and you were like, you know, Sarah, I really feel like you're only sending me birthday cards because I told you that that wanted you to do that. And that's kind of bothering me. I'd be like, okay. What am I supposed to do? Like, I feel like I'm trapped now because I didn't send you a card and you told me that you wanted me to. So I did. And now that's bad. Like, that does feel... I don't know, a bit, like, I would definitely call a timeout and want to have that hard conversation at that moment, because it would be kind of like, what more do you want from me at that point? Like, I'm trying to do the thing that you said you wanted me to do that would help you feel more valued, and now you're upset that I did it?
2: Yeah, I think, like, the proactivity, insincere proactivity thing, like, I think it's okay to make peace with, like, yeah, maybe the proactivity wouldn't be sincere because the person's just, like, not good at that stuff, but I think it's extra meaningful if they're like, okay, even though I'm not good at this and it makes me uncomfortable, I'm going to do it anyway because I want to have you in my life. Like, that's pretty cool. Yeah. As long as you want to have that person in your life and you're not just looking for an out, in which case refer to the beginning of the episode. Yeah. It's fine.
1: Take your out. Yeah. Do it.
2: I also kind of wondered about, like, if you have a really dynamic life and maybe more resources than this person, maybe they... I don't know, right? But maybe you're always on the go doing things and they are kind of waiting because they know you're really busy. And they're just like, well, I don't know. They always reach out when they have time. And so I'll just wait till they reach out again. Like, so you kind of mentioned this, like, you know, breaking things off without addressing the pattern kind of thing, or I can't remember exactly what wording you used. But I'm kind of wondering, like, is there kind of a good reason for this pattern that's not, again, really about you so much as them just being like, well, I always wait till they say something and they're really busy and they're doing all these things and I don't want to, like...
1: I don't want to be bothersome.
2: Bothersome or be rejected, right? Like, yeah. Oh, hey, what if we got together, you know, next month? Oh, well, every August we're always in Spain.
1: Yeah. Like, sounds nice.
2: Whatever. Yeah. That is, you know, that mm-hmm. could be a deterrent as well. So it's hard to know... that's why I said we're going to come back at you with you a bunch of questions, because...
1: Yeah, there's a lot of factors here. Mm-hmm. That I always wish we could have more information with these. It's just like a downside of this format, I guess.
2: That's great.
1: Another thing that occurred to me is that if this, like, regular contact is important to you, but the reaching out is what's building the resentment, feeling like you always have to be that person to make the effort. And in the question, you also noted that you have, like, access to technology and are technologically inclined. That's where I think, like, setting a schedule might be really helpful. So maybe you talk with this friend and are like, hey, I'd really love to chat with you more often. Can we set up a Zoom call for every other Sunday or, like, the last Friday of the month? And then you can set that as a recurring meeting invite that shows up in your phone. And then you get that regular contact, but you only had to do the reach out once. Mm-hmm. And that might be something that kind of takes off that load of coordinating and helps with the resentment, but then also removes some of the expectation from your friend to do an initial reach out. However, if then they, like, that doesn't help or the friend is constantly canceling, then that's kind of a different piece that might lead to you to having this harder conversation that was mentioned in the question.
2: Yeah, and I guess, yeah, that was kind of the last thing I wanted to say is, like, this question, every time I was like, well, have they thought of this? I went back to the question, I was like, yes, they have thought of that. Yeah. And so this is a really well thought out question. You've thought about the question from a variety of angles. You're thinking a little bit about what the friend's feeling. And so I think a lot of people probably should have more tough conversations in their friendships. But given the way this question was written, I kind of think you do have the skill level to have this conversation. Even if it's not super comfortable for your friend, I think we talked about this in a previous episode, like, vulnerability and like being honest with people is part of one of the things that builds relationships, right? So it could be like a real turning point in your relationship. It could also be maybe the end of your relationship, but mm-hmm. I mean, it's kind of sounds like things might be going that way anyway. So it's like kind of low stakes.
1: Yeah. What do you have to lose, really?
2: Yeah. And so I think like given the way the question was worded and that just the thought that wasn't put into it, I think that you probably have the skills to really gently say these things in a way that's, you know, not going to be insulting or abrasive.
1: Mm-hmm. I agree. This person sounds like someone who's like quite good at communication and has spent a lot of time thinking things through, which is wonderful. Mm-hmm. Another thing I wanted to mention was I read an article in The Atlantic recently by Olga Kazan called Stop Firing Your Friends. And the subtitle was Just Make More of Them. We'll put the link in the podcast description, but it was talking about basically how we can't have all of our needs met by just a few friendships. And part of this is communicating what we need. So saying like, I want to hear from you more. I want more contact with you. But also then acknowledging that some people will never be able to give us what we need. So if having your birthday acknowledged in a card is super important to you, find friends who will do that. And you can still appreciate other things about this friend, like maybe the long history that you share and the fact that this has been someone you've had multiple spheres of connection with, like through work and through personal contact as well. And then like settling this friendship in within the context of a web of other friendships that are fulfilling in their own ways might be a nice way to resolve this one as well.
2: Mm-hmm. Yeah, I don't have anything more to add to that. So, but I do want to thank the listener for their question and for the thought that they put into it. I think that was lovely.
1: That's it for the latest episode of Dear Dual Perspective. We would love to hear from you. You can submit your anonymous question for a future episode via the link in the podcast description. Music for this episode was provided by Coma Media from Pixabay. 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
1: So a group of anthropologists at a university got into a terrible argument about Yukon history. They'd been reading from Robert Service about the wreck of the Alice May. They were arguing about the verses and where the crematorium lay. They rolled out a map of the Yukon, looking for Lake LaBarge, trying to answer that burning question. Just what the hell is a marge? Well, finding the lake was no problem. It lay just north of town. But that marge was proving troublesome. The darn thing couldn't be found. So they got on the phone to Whitehorse, and some faxes soon were sent. But the big screw-up ensued, of course, when they asked the government. A cabinet meeting was hastily called in the Legislative Assembly. The cries resounded in hallowed halls, "We can fix this problem, can't we?" There was firm denials from ministers and the tourism ministry. "This smacks of something sinister. Why, it could wreck the industry." Misleading advertising suits would no doubt be forthcoming. This great territory's fine repute, we could be years recovering. And then a plan so devious, so Yukonishly simple, see, would quickly set the whole thing right and save our territory. 'Cause the charred remains of the Tushai sat in Carcross there on the shore, where all that was left was her boiler and keel, the rest completely scorched. She'd been once rebuilt to her former glory, where all would come to see the proud lake boat that had ferried folks back and forth to Ben My Cree. She sat so pretty and splendorous, a reminder of days gone past, until some damn fool with a matchbook had reduced her hull to ash. But for cunning and skill, all wouldn't be lost. For nerve and daring do, the stout of heart would make the best and have those fellows fooled. The consultants and the contractors were put to work right away. The engineers and dirt compactors were working night and day. And then up the road, the blackened shell, so carefully they did haul, rebuilt it so no one could ever tell, crematorium and all. A monument placed on the brand new marge, and so the sign does read, 'twas here on the marge of Lake LaBarge, got cremated Sam McGee.
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3: That would be my highest aspiration for this book, is if he is alive, for him to be brought to justice and for Crystal's family to find more resolution than they have been given until this point.
4: 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We share a more in-depth take on the most popular stories from our print magazine, showcasing the territory's extraordinary people, culture, and outdoors. I'm your host, Karen McCall. Crystal Senek was a capable person. She built her own cabin, hunted, won arm wrestling competitions. As an engineer, she worked at the Federal Land Claims Office in Whitehorse. Crystal was also fiercely loyal to her friends, and for that, she was killed. She supported a friend in leaving an abusive marriage with a man named Ronald Bax. Bax had threatened Crystal in the time leading up to her death, and she feared for her life. She shared those fears with the Whitehorse RCMP at the time, yet no action was taken to protect her. On March 1st, 1992, Crystal was shot dead outside her home near Carcross. Ronald Bax disappeared and was never seen again. More than 30 years later, this story has been put to paper by Eliza Robertson. Eliza is the award-winning author of Wallflowers, a book of stories, and Demigod, a novel. I Got a Name, about the life and murder of Crystal Senek, is her first non-fiction book, which she wrote with the help of former Yukoner Miles Dolphin. Eliza first got connected to this story on a trip home. Her childhood neighbor in Victoria had lived in Whitehorse and been a friend of Crystal's. She gave Eliza some of Crystal's personal writings, along with a handwritten note that said, "I'm handing them to you in case you find them at all useful in your writing. I know this is quite presumptuous, but your name kept popping into my head." Well, Eliza couldn't get Crystal and her story out of her head. I spoke to Eliza at the end of May from Dawson City, where she's doing an artist residency at the Burton House. Hi, Eliza. Thanks for joining me.
3: Yeah, thank you again so much for having me on the show. It's really helpful to be able to talk about this book and to be able to talk about this case.
5: You grew up in Victoria, and it was when you were visiting your childhood home that a neighbor gave you a package with some of Crystal's writing. How did that land for you at the time when you started going through the note from your neighbor?
3: Yeah, I was flabbergasted, to be honest. To be clear, this kind of thing does not fall on my doorstep every day. So just to provide some extra context for the audience, I was living in England at the time for my grad school, and I was visiting home one summer, and I came home to find an envelope on my mother's doorstep, which had my name on it. The envelope had my name on it. And inside the envelope were two pages of writing from Crystal. They were printed off of her work computer after her murder when they were cleaning out the office. And my neighbor had just written a bit of a contextual note about what happened to her. So I felt very intrigued. I wanted to know more. I wanted to know what happened to her, what the surrounding context was behind Bax's, Bax being the accused murderer, his clear ire toward her. And I also wanted to know what happened to him, because my neighbor had mentioned in that note that he was AWOL, essentially. He disappeared after the murder, and in the decades since has never been found. So it was certainly a mystery, and I was just left with this driving impulse to learn more.
5: At that point, as you said, you were in grad school, you had a lot on the go, but I guess at a certain point, you kind of knew, like, yeah, this is something I'm going to pursue. I want to follow the story up.
3: You know, on some level, I think I knew that from the moment I laid my eyes on the letter. I couldn't stop thinking about Crystal. I couldn't stop thinking about what happened to her. As a writer as well, I don't take it lightly when someone drops something of this kind of import and this kind of gravity onto my doorstep, very literally. So I knew it was going to be something. I wasn't sure what form it would take at that point, and nor was I sure how I would approach it. It took a long time. It took years for me to give myself permission to really pursue the story, and to understand that this was a book, not just an essay, to also clear my plate, because as you mentioned, I was in grad school, I was doing my PhD, I had a novel that was already slated to be published in the next couple of years. And I just felt like, as I write in the book, I couldn't devote my attention to the story until I could devote all of it. I didn't want to half-ass it in any way. I just needed to fully clear my calendar to be able to focus on understanding what happened to Crystal and just, again, trying to put her story together.
5: You mentioned in the book that you had, at one point, I think, helped a friend, I think you were volunteering maybe at a woman's shelter. So you kind of had a bit of connection to stories of women, in particular, fleeing gender-based violence.
3: Yeah, that's right. Both. So I, as a undergraduate student, I was volunteering at the local transition home in Victoria, primarily doing kind of cleaning duties, so helping with laundry, tidying up, also caring for the kids. And I have, as you say, also served as kind of a support person or a friend to people I've known who are either trying to exit an abusive relationship or who are just kind of in the relationship and needing help when it reaches kind of flashpoints. And aside from that, just being a person in the world, I've known so many people and heard so many stories just through, you know, just through conversations with others about how live of an issue this continues to be.
5: Yeah, well, let's talk about Crystal's situation. Do you want to talk first about kind of who she was?
3: So Crystal, by all accounts, was this strong, independent, defiant, woman who didn't really care what others thought. She was, I don't want people to get the wrong idea, she was deeply, deeply kind, deeply generous as a person, but she wasn't someone who pandered to being likable just for the sake of it. And I'm thinking of one story that her brother told me, actually, where she was an engineer, and at the end of her life, she was working for the Federal Land Claims Office. But before that, she was an engineer for the city of Whitehorse. And part of that involved doing maintenance around the road system. And from what I understand, there are people working on the roads, primarily men, and they were not doing their job as satisfactorily or safely as was required. And they kind of tried to just shrug it off and say, look, honey, I'll buy you a drink after, or something like that. And she had none of it. She was said, no, you'll do that job right. And from what I understand, they didn't take to that very well, and, you know, called her all sorts of women hating names, but that didn't stop her. She was just such a, she had a lot of integrity, and she stood for her values. Just some extra anecdotes. She was a champion arm wrestler. She actually competed internationally for that. She was also someone who, she participated in the annual Rendezvous Festival, and she won the flower packing contest. I believe that was in 1990 or 1989. So she was a physically strong, physically very capable person, as well as just being very smart, very, very kind, very, very supportive to her friends, and funny. That so many of the stories that I heard from her friends just capture how much of a sense of humor she had.
5: You mentioned she was a good friend, and it was helping a friend leave an abusive relationship where husband of this woman turned his attention to Crystal and started threatening her.
3: Yeah, that's right. So Crystal and her best friend's husband, who she was in the process of separating from, Ronald Bax, he always had it out for Crystal, or I don't want to say always, but for a long time, not just in the lead up to the murder, he pitched her as a rival. He was jealous of their friendship. He propagated rumors about the nature of their friendship. And honestly, I think he was threatened by her. So that resentment was deeply seated and sort of glowering in the background and festering. That's what I'm looking for, festering in the background. And then when the friend decided to actually leave her abusive husband and to gain custody of the kids, that's when Crystal knew that she was most at risk.
5: I want to talk about the events that followed in a moment, but one of the things you mentioned in your book, which I thought was interesting, is that a lot of people hadn't seen the side of Ronald Bax that his wife had seen and that Crystal had seen, the angry, abusive side. And I just found that to be an interesting thing with abusive relationships, is just because other people don't see it doesn't mean it's not there.
3: Yeah, absolutely. I mean, you know, I think you can say so much about the dynamics of abuse, but one of them is it's very intimate. And, you know, sometimes there are red flags. Sometimes the abuser has an anger streak that other people do get to witness. I'm thinking of, this is the bad example or an extreme example, but I'm thinking of the accused serial killer, Jeremy Skibicki, who's on trial right now for the murder of at least two women. And his prior court records indicate that he was charged twice with intimate partner violence. And he had a whole track record of just espousing violence and hate on his Facebook. So sometimes it's evident, but I think often it is only the people very closest to you who glimpse at that violence, who glimpse at that aggression, at that anger, at that rage. I mean, intimate partner violence is so, so, so prevalent. It's, I believe, for women in Canada, I don't have the statistics right at hand, but though, from my memory, from my recall, I think it's around 46% of women by the time they're 15, or rather, not by the time they're 15, but women 15 years old and older, about 46% of us will have experienced some kind of intimate partner violence. And, you know, that's a lot of people. And I would say that the vast majority of those abusers are not necessarily known to be abusers in their lives, in terms of the other people who know them socially.
5: And that statistic I actually looked up before our chat too. And yeah, I think that's bang on based on what you said there. So, and as far as Crystal's story goes, as you wrote, she became the subject of Ronald Bax's hatred, and he started threatening her, and she went to the police for, at one point, to tell them her concerns and that she was afraid for her life. And the police did not help her, which is just, there's so many things that are wrong with that, as you go into in your book. Was that something that was surprising when you were doing your research, is just the reaction of the police?
3: Yeah, you know, I was surprised. And then I did reach a moment where I almost was like, why is this surprising? because actually, and really sadly, police have some of the worst track records when it comes to intimate partner violence. And, you know, there are so many complicated reasons why. There's a lot of trauma and that goes into that work. And it's all very leaky, and, you know, violence is a vicious cycle. So there's that. But I was initially surprised. I think also it's important to give it some context too, because it was the early 90s. From what I understand, talking to the people who used to live in Carcross and Whitehorse back then, there was a really dominant thread of virulent, toxic masculinity. And so I think there was definitely a culture of not necessarily taking the fears of someone like Crystal seriously. There were rumors at the time that were unsubstantiated, but there were rumors that she was gay. So there was a lot of homophobia behind that as well, not to mention misogyny. So there's a lot, I think, that went into that initial reaction. And I also want to say that it wasn't just, so in the book, we talk about how on the night of her murder, she was denied an escort home. And that is true, but it was also in the weeks leading up to that murder. She'd gone into the police and she had shared her fears, and not a single record of that exists. We only know that from talking to the people who knew Crystal at the time, and who knew for a fact that she had gone to the police to report her concerns. So it just seems that there was, on a systematic level, no support for her. The police certainly jumped into action after the murder, and that the subsequent manhunt is created one of the biggest cases in Yukon's history in terms of the number of resources that went into it. But sadly, that level of attention was not applied in the lead up to the murder.
5: Let's jump back for a second to your own research process, because you enlisted the help of Miles Dolphin, a local journalist here for several years now, a communications professional who has left the territory, but he had compiled a bunch of information about this case and had a website about it. I remember visiting it at one point. So you quickly found him when you were starting to research for this story.
3: Yeah, it's funny, actually. I initially found him before he even published that website, but the website has been hugely helpful in terms of attracting traffic and quite a vast array of people who've come forward with tips and connections through the website. But yeah, we crossed paths when I tweeted into the ether trying to find a different journalist who'd written an article in 2016 about this case. And Miles was the one who got back to me, and he collaborated with me on the research. So we both kind of attacked the research together. And I don't know that I would have given myself the permission to fully pursue the story without his support, because, you know, I historically have only been a fiction writer, and it just seemed like such a huge leap to take on this more journalistic role. So working with Miles was really helpful in terms of getting started and getting that initial research underway.
5: It is a huge responsibility, isn't it, to tell such a sensitive story and to do justice to Crystal and her family and that story.
3: Yeah, absolutely. It's really not something I've taken lightly at all.
5: So the night, maybe take us to the, I guess, what happened, the murder of Crystal that evening. We know that she was shot outside her cabin after not receiving that police escort. After she didn't come into work the next day, she was reported missing, and that's when the police found her. But then there was no sign of Ronald Bax.
3: Yeah, he was never seen again. So he would have last been seen the day of her murder before the murder happened. And Bax was a very skilled outdoors person. He actually, for work, well, he did many things for work. He was a sculptor and an artist, but I think the more lucrative aspect of his career was taking wealthy businessmen into the woods on these guided hunting trips. And so he was a very skilled outdoors person and could easily have lived in the bush, or at least navigated through the bush to cross the border, which is very close to Carcross. It's about a 40-minute drive away, from what I understand, to get to Skagway in Alaska. And from there, could have taken a boat south. That said, it's an equal possibility that he committed suicide after the murder, and that remains to be the RCMP's position, that there's a 70% chance that he committed suicide. So it remains a mystery, but the people that I've talked to who knew him at the time, they don't seem to believe that he committed suicide.
5: And I guess, I mean, you followed up on a lead, a possible lead of where he could be, and did a trip all the way down to Mississippi to see if you could learn anything about that.
3: Yeah, that was one of the wildest parts of researching the story. I was, you know, habitually Googling Crystal's name here and there. This was before I had fully committed to writing the book yet. I was just continuing to think about it and to research from the UK, where I was still living. And I stumbled upon this article published in the Clarksdale Press Register. Clarksdale is a small city in Mississippi. And in the article, the journalist had interviewed a woman who lived in Rena Lara, which is just outside of Clarksdale, whose lodger had apparently a piece of ID on him with the name Ronald Jeffrey Bax. Jeffrey is indeed Ronald Bax's middle name. So I was absolutely shocked to find any kind of reference to Bax 30 years later, never mind in rural Mississippi. The police did follow up on that lead. They, the local, so this individual whose ID was found was taken in to the local sheriff's office, and fingerprints were taken, and those prints did not match those of Ronald Bax. So he was let go 3 days later, and then he ended up skipping town. So when I found this story, I just couldn't let it go, partly because I know that technology is advanced enough to change fingerprints. I was told as much by a defense lawyer who represented some drug clients who would do this, you know, as a matter of routine in Vancouver and in LA. If that was the only fact that meant it wasn't the guy, I wasn't quite satisfied with that. I wanted to go down there myself and do some sleuthing around.
5: Yeah, when I read about you down there and all the people you talked to, and I'm like, of course that's Ronald Bax. How could it not be? And then, you know, I guess it was inconclusive, and the RCMP still think that wasn't him. But I mean, in your heart of hearts, what were you thinking even after you talked to everybody and been down there?
3: When I was down there, I was convinced. There were just so many uncanny coincidences and synchronicities, you know, from people, me showing the mugshot to people who would have known him, but who had no vested interest one way or another in who he was. And their faces blanched. They would say, like, that is him. It's a carbon copy of this person that I would serve beers to, for example. Saying that, I don't want to give away the you know, how this ends up unfolding in the book, but I have learned also a tremendous amount around the human brain. And I do think that sometimes the human brain can be very spongy and we can get carried away with certain details. And to me, it still remains the biggest mystery. I'm still pretty bewildered by everything that we unearthed down there. And it remains a question mark, but I don't want to say that I still believe that person to be him, but it does. Yeah. It remains a mystery to me.
5: So when you're doing this book, you know that more than likely you're not going to be solving this cold case. It's been out there for 30 years. So what did you want to accomplish with writing this book?
3: You know, there's a part of me that did want to solve it.
5: Of course.
3: as inflated as that sounds. And it's not that I believe myself capable of it, but without that glimmer of possibility, I don't know that I would have gone down to Mississippi, for example. And I certainly came closer to solving something than I thought I would. But, you know, one related to that, one of the aspirations then is, if Bax is still alive, if he is still out there, bringing back awareness to this case, I hope can make it harder for him to hide. So that is one piece that I do want to mention. And that was always in mind as I wrote the book. It still remains a very slim chance of that. Again, after 30 years, although stranger things have happened and these cold cases do get resolved 30, 40, and even more years later. So I don't want to rule that possibility out. That would be my highest aspiration for this book, is if he is alive, for him to be brought to justice and for Crystal's family to find more resolution than they have been given until this point. But aside from that, I just think it's so important to be discussing in the wide open these issues of intimate partner violence, of violence against women, of gender-based violence, and to be talking about how prevalent they are, to make this a conversation that doesn't only happen behind closed doors, to be normalizing the conversation. There's still so much stigma attached to abuse and to violence and to perpetrators. And I just think it's only helpful to bring these discussions more into the open so that they aren't, you know, it gives them less power in the background. It gives rather abusers in these abusive situations less power in the background to just unfold without any kind of oversight or with any kind of accountability. I also wanted to offer some sliver of resolution to Crystal's family by gathering all of these fragments in one place, by really honoring who she was, by putting together all of these memories, all of these snapshots that we're getting of Crystal from photos, from stories that people tell. So all of these, I would say, were goals while I was working on this book.
5: Have they ever had a chance to see the story?
3: They have, yeah. As soon as I got my author copies, which were a little late due to some, let's say, book sending errors, as soon as I got my author copies, I sent them to Crystal's family and to the people who are involved in the case. And so far, I've only heard positive comments, but I'm also giving some. I'm giving people some space because I know that it brings up so much pain to revisit the story and to be reminded of what happened.
5: And for you, this must have, like, how was that for you to report on this? I mean, it's Crystal's story, but as you said, you did a bunch of research about gender-based violence and it must have been hard.
3: Yeah, absolutely. It was really hard. I mean, some of the hardest parts also were just revisiting my own grief. One of the most harrowing and beautiful, but just deeply sad discoveries that we made were these, this album of condolence cards. And in the back of the album were all of these cards that Philip Senek, Crystal's father, had sent to her every year on her birthday after her death. And by sent to her, I mean, he wrote them out and I guess he put them in this album. And I lost my own father 10 years ago this year. So seeing the love he had for her and just witnessing that bond, which is so special between a father and a daughter, or it can be so special. That really brought up a lot of my own sadness. But then just thinking about, yeah, violence in general, and just again, how prevalent it is, how much our system has not been corrected in the 30 years since this murder took place. Yeah, it's hard. It's hard, but I also felt a fire under my butt to share the story for the same reason. I felt very motivated and very driven to draw light to these matters. So I think my way of dealing with all of it is just taking time, you know, reading other things. I had to read a tremendous number of true crime books just to, you know, get a sense of what I wanted to do and what I didn't want to do, but also exposing myself to other things, you know, taking my self-care seriously throughout the process, talking to a therapist. All of these things were strategies to just, you know, remain balanced throughout the process, but it was certainly a difficult one.
5: You also took an analytical approach at times, looking at homicides and sort of the damsel kind of outlook that media takes, and how media treats, say, like white women when they're murdered or missing versus Indigenous women, and how that's reported on. And that was also, you know, as we talk more in the last few years about missing and murdered Indigenous women, it's something that we're more aware of now. But there's still just so many biases in the media about how things are reported, isn't there?
3: Yeah, absolutely. Again, going back to that Skibicki case, two of the women that he's thought to have murdered their remains are thought to be in a dump near Winnipeg. And so far, police and the city have refused to actually go in and search the dump because it would be too expensive. And that there was a study done to show that it is indeed feasible. And so it's possible that that decision will be reversed and that those women will be brought home. But, you know, I do wonder, I don't know, but I do wonder if that was a 6-year-old blonde child or a woman that we might perceive as more fitting the idea of your stereotypical victim rather than these two Indigenous women. I wonder if people would have been so slow to consider that as a possibility, excavating a portion of that dump to bring them home. I don't know. But it certainly seems that even though we're having more conversations nowadays, I don't know that the situation is much more progressed than it was 10 or 15 years ago or more. Part of why I drew attention to that in the book is because I do think that true crime is a genre that can perpetuate some harmful stereotypes and a very narrow view of who we consider a victim to be. And I didn't want this book to continue that same pattern. I wanted to call that pattern out and to also show that who we care about in society and who we believe

0: I mean, I'm still having these conversations with friends who in recent years have gone through very similar experiences where they've worked up the courage to go to police, because that itself is so hard to work up the courage when and report abuse. I mean, 80%, it is estimated, 80% of intimate partner violence goes unreported. So if you're one of the 20% who works up the bravery to tell somebody, and then that your concerns or your trauma or the physical abuse that you've experienced or psychological abuse or et cetera, if that's not taken seriously, I mean, that's such a blow. And I think it discourages a lot of people from coming forward in the first place.
1: I'd like to end on a positive note. We're recording just the last day of May, and this will be out in June. But so far, what sort of reaction have you gotten from this book, from the public at large?
0: So far, the reaction that I have seen has been largely positive. As I mentioned to you before we started recording, I am not one to read all of the comments online because I would find that torturous, but I have friends who do read a lot of the comments, and so far I'm hearing that many of them are positive. Many people who know Crystal have also expressed gratitude that this story is being, you know, written, and that Crystal's being talked about, that she's someone that we're actively trying to remember and honor. And yeah, as you mentioned, it's the last day of May when we're recording, and I got the good news just an hour or two ago that it's made the bestseller list for Canada on the Toronto Star. So that is exciting. It's for, you know, the month of May, but it's a good start.
1: Congratulations, that's something to be proud of. And also, yeah, as a Yukoner who has heard about just little snippets of this story over the years, it's really nice to know that Crystal's story is now out there, and that, you know, if Ronald Bax is still out there, there's hopefully a greater chance of tracking him down now.
0: Yeah, thank you. And thank you so much for inviting me on the podcast and giving me a chance to talk about the story.
1: If you're in Whitehorse, check out a book reading of I Got a Name with Eliza Robertson at the Whitehorse Library on July 9th. Find out more about this book at elizarobertson.com. That's it for this episode of Yukon North of Ordinary, the podcast. 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We have another episode coming out soon. I hope you listen in.

0: Ryan, and I'm just a regular guy. 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

0: 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We'd like for you to join us on this imaginary excursion and picture in your mind a lady.
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Welcome, everyone. You're listening to CJUC 92.5 FM, The Juice. This is Earth Tones. I'm your host, Austin. Here on Earth Tones, we like to play music that represents the seasons. So we're going to have a mix of music today. Going to be dabbling a little bit in some city pop, and a little bit in some vaporwave, and then maybe some little bonus extra fun stuff for the sun. It's supposed to be a nice sunny weekend, supposed to be warm. So these are songs to kind of get you going. This first song I've got here is Mariposa by Blue Earth Sound. This is going to be more to ease you into this city pop vaporwave tunes, but still kind of more fresh, we'll say. All right, anyways, this is Blue Earth Sound, Mariposa.

And that was Mariposa, Blue Earth Sound. I just picked that because it's just, it feels like a nice, like, drive in the sunrise song. Yeah, super cool. The horns, and kind of the yeah, it's got that nice, like, starting your day right. Sound. I find, like, I think the best part of these days where it is hot is always the mornings where it's kind of still a little chilly, but you can see kind of the blue skies and the horizon, and you know it's gonna be a scorcher, but so it's kind of like home before the storm, if you will. So, yeah, we're going to send it out to some city pop now. This is Dear Breeze by S. Kirioka and Omega Tribe. See ya on the other side. And hopefully this is city pop that's... I tried to pick not the most common ones. So we'll see. All right, see ya.

All right, and that was Last Summer's Whisper by Henri. Yeah, that was our city pop section there. Henri is a kind of a Japanese pop singer. Kind of interestingly enough, she's kind of a newer one that she's still active today, but also was also active in the 80s during the rise of city pop as well. But she apparently has now is kind of switched to YouTubing, which is a bit interesting. Yeah, very cool. That was our city pop section. We'll be transitioning now into more vaporwave. This first song we have by Nikoshi Corp, or Cat System Corp. This is Twin Palms. Vaporwave always gives me this time of summer. So, without further ado, this is Twin Palms.

All right. And that is Skylar Spence, the private caller. Yeah, cool song. Fun tune there. Right before that, we heard Sports Girl, Electrolyte Elixir, was the song. Really fun bop. That was, I heard this song for the first time yesterday, actually, and thought it was, it's like one of those crazy songs, I felt. I was like, wow, crazy stuff. I always associate the summer months with kind of have these kind of early 2000s aesthetics, very kind of late 90s aesthetics, playing GameCube and Nintendo 64, and I think like one of the like most summery, there's like I think two games that feel really summery to me for some reason. Well, I would actually maybe say there's a lot, but I think Sonic Adventure Battle 2 is one of those games. And if you've ever played the game, it's a Sonic game, and you can collect these little what are called chows, and you can kind of like raise them, and it's a little like side thing to the whole game, but you like raise them and you like kind of morph them kind of like as your own little pet or Pokemon, and the kind of like the place that these chows live in are like is so summery to me. It's like kind of this low poly, very like tropical environment, with this waterfall and these palm trees, and a nice little lake. And yeah, I think it's just such a, I really love these kind of like low poly environments, that are created in these kind of early, Nintendo games, I guess, GameCube games, and Nintendo 64, I think are kind of the peak, but, yeah, I don't know. I just think that the atmosphere that you can create even with these low polygons are so crazy and so cool. sweet. But this is related to that in a way, because this is the song called Sonic in the Hollow Beach, by FM Skyline. And I just thought, you know, what a perfect coincidence. Sonic the Hedgehog, Sonic on the beach. What could be more summery than that? Anyways, take it away, FM Skyline.

Welcome back. You're listening to CJUC 92.5 FM The Juice. This is Earth Tones. That last song you just heard was by Windows 96, Drive Slow. This is one of my favorite vaporwave artists off of his 2017 album, Reflections, kind of a lesser known album from him in general, but super cool. Drive Slow is the song, and right before that we heard Sonic in the Hollow Bush by FM Skyline. I think those two are some of my favorite vaporwave artists, so nice little set to near the end of our show here today. I've got one more scheduled song, but then we might go into bonus tracks, so that'll be fun. I might just play some tunes. The next one that we've got for you is Are You Okay by Jackal. Super cool, another vaporwave song to keep you going on this Vaporwave Friday. Anyways, without further ado, Jackal.

All right. You're listening to the Delfino airstrip from Super Mario Sunshine. I think this is quintessential summer game here. We'll play some Delfino Plaza right after this. Enjoy.

All right, folks, that's pretty much it here for Earth Tones. If you enjoyed the show, feel free to tune in next week. We'll play more summery tunes. Hopefully this happy last day of July, which I can't believe. Yeah, I'll play you out with, I think, a really groovy track from a game that I've been playing lately, Expedition 33. This is The Manor. Very swanky song. See you next week.

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3: What do you want to do? Sorry.

Hey, good morning. It's 10 o'clock. It's time for a booth at a booth with me. That was Morningside, curated but not hosted today by Eric and Aki. And yeah, it's a booth at a booth where I hang out and do some randomly selected Canadian music. And usually I rant about something because I just can't, you know, I can't help it. I don't know what to tell you. Yeah, we're just hanging out today. It's Friday, thank good God. I heard some rumors it was supposed to be sunny tomorrow, that it's supposed to be like 24 degrees tomorrow, but it's looking a little miserable out there, if you ask me. Which actually, this will frustrate you, I'm fine with. This is fine for me, I don't mind it. But I did hear that it's supposed to be kind of warm tomorrow. Yeah, I guess it is. Looks like it's going to be sunny but cloudy for the next week, I guess, if you trust any kind of weather report, which, you know, I'm actually fine with, but I just don't do it. I'm not worried about what the weather is. It's fine. I'll be all right. Yeah, here's some cool stuff. Okay, we'll start with some Mel Tata and then this Boulevard Noir Mr. Math song. I'm not sure what that is. That's not math. That's math. With a PH, but here's some Mel Tata to start. 92.5 FM The Juice.

Hey, welcome back to The Juice. That was a bit strange. For some reason, kind of sucked me in. And I just couldn't help myself but listen to it. Even though I don't genuinely think it was very good. But hey, what are you going to do, right? It's, we're just getting started here, folks. It's early in the morning or late for me. I've been up all night doing my job, my normal night job. Or day job, whatever it is. Don't worry, I'm not going to quit it, folks. But yeah, I come in, hang out, do some Canadian music, talk about some stuff. Who knows, though, you know? Today's Friday, so it's like a little up in the air. But there's lots of stuff going on, guys. There's a thing going on at the warehouse. I'll pull it up here. I was just looking at it, but I'll pull it up right after some more music here. There's a bunch of weird, like... what do you call it? There's like an indoor, there's like a little music fest thing. There's like a little performance from 7. And then there's like a 9 to 10, like sit around and talk about it and relax and chit chat with the performer and stuff. So that sounds kind of neat. But yeah, why don't we, rock on with some more music? How about some Coco Love with Moon Rocket on The Juice?

That was Islands with Charm Offensive. And before that was Coco Love with Moon Rocket, which is kind of funky. I don't know. I don't mind that. And yeah, unfortunately, much like many of the things I try to plan in my life, the warehouse thing was yesterday, but tonight they're doing karaoke at Lefty's if you want to go do some karaoke tonight, if you're one of those kind of people. And yes, occasionally I have been one of those kind of people, but, you know, they're bad people, you know? Just kidding. Yeah, I don't know. That was fun. I don't mind that. We'll find some other weird stuff in here that I don't know. There's just so much cool, weird kid music in here. Some I've heard before, but mostly I'm just surfing through. It's like, feels like a bit like when you're surfing through your friend's playlist and you're like, oh, this seems good. I do want to check this out and see what it's like. But for now, I want to do Half Moon Run with Turn Your Love. And then after that, I want to play some Hush Hush Noise. 92.5 FM, The Juice, here in White Horse.

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Hey, that was Hush Hush Noise with Masochistic Love. And yeah, and before that was Half Moon Run with Turn Your Love. I like Half Moon Run. I've been dipping in out of them. It's like folk rock, I guess is what it is. But yeah, I'm getting stuff set up here. Give me a minute to figure it all out. But

Yeah, if you've got a request, a couple people requested some songs in the chat, so I'll get those going in a minute here. But if you've got a request of your own, you're out there, you want to hear something Canadian, that's the only rule. Hop in cjucfm.com/chat and stick it in there, and I'll hunt it down for you. But yeah, I've got one coming up later that's mostly for me, but also if you love the song Northwest Passage, you may hate this, but I found a heavy metal version of it, and I think I'm probably gonna go out on that. So at like 11:55 or something like that, if you want to hear that, stick around, and then at some point I'll play some Rush here, don't you worry. But for now, let's get back into some more music here while I figure out all this electronic nonsense. We're gonna go, how about I like their stuff yesterday. Let's do Clothesline from Hell with Open Up on 92.5 FM.

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1: Pot.
0: Smoke pot. 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Booze. Inhale. And hit.
1: Get each other pregnant.
0: Yeah. No, don't get pregnant.
2: Reproduce.
0: Don't reproduce.
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1: Yeah, learn to play pool. Hustle on the street. Learn to play cards. Peddle the ass that God gave you. Buy nitrous.

Hey, welcome back. That was Studio by, how do you say it? Penn and Bray, which was sick. I don't mind that. That was strange. Yeah, that's a request. Thank you so much for that. I appreciate it. Much love. Anybody's got a request, cjucfm.com/chat. And while you're there, donate to CJU. Support some community voices, folks. Get after it. I hope you went and came and saw the Market Radio yesterday. And they'll be doing it again next Thursday, I'm sure. But yeah, there's a million things going on right now. And I don't know. I've been having a blast this week so far. And now that it's over, at least for me, I know all of you out there still have a whole day. Although, you know, theoretically, you could just blow it off, you know? Just put a wig on a broom and leave it somewhere where they think they can see you. Then have your friend just kind of move it around in the background for a little while. I feel like that would probably work. But yeah, why don't we do the next request here? This is You Never Know Where Your Thursday Night Will Take You by B.A. Johnston. Shout out. Thank you so much, Bogwitch. Let's hear it. I like B.A. Johnston. He's cool. Let's get into it.

Hey, that was Unessential Oils with Dust Distrust the Magician on 92.5 FM The Juice. I thought that was cool. I like that. Not just because the title is Distrust the Magician, which we all should do. You know, if someone out there tries to ask you to get a card, take a card, don't do it. Don't do it. That way leads madness. That's how you become magicians. It's a skin-to-skin transfer, you know. But yeah, 92.5. Let's do some more tunes here. We're getting pretty close to my favorite part of the day, but for now, I kind of want to try, where was it? The band is called Grumpy Truck, and the song is called All Weekend, Danny. Let's get into it.

92.5 FM, The Juice. It's a booth in a booth, where if you just tune in, it's randomly selected music from a certain amount of time till a certain amount of time. No, it's in the dude. We're getting close to 11 here, but that was Kathleen LeDuc with Houston. And before that was Grumpy Truck with All Weekend Danny, which was fun. I don't know. I like that. We're just about getting to my time around here. We're at 11 o'clock. I play some Rush for Rush Hour. And yeah, but until then, why don't we try Possession by Tough Age? Here we go.

92.5 FM, The Juice. That was Birdsong by the Golden Dogs. And before that was YYZ by Rush. I might even do, who knows, we'll see. I might do a double Rush today because I'm in that kind of a mood. Yeah, but before that, and the first one was Tough Age Possession. Yeah, there's lots of really cool music. That was sweet. I love Rush. Gets me pumped up. And that was a good request. Thank you. I did like that. Golden Dogs is cool. Yeah, it's after 11 now. So we're getting pretty close. It sounds 12. I don't know what you're doing today, but I recommend blowing off work. Know that my opinions are, should not be taken seriously, and also that they don't reflect Sea Juice. But maybe if you ran up to your boss and kicked them really hard in the shin, they'd have to let you go. Well, they would certainly let you go, but you know what I mean. Maybe they'd let you off for the day if you considered threatening them. That's all I'm saying. In a totally relaxed, normal way that you threaten your boss, let you go. And or say that you're going to go pick up donuts for lunch for everybody and then just don't come back. Yeah, try that. But anyway, we're going to keep doing it here. I'm probably going to end up doing an extra Rush song in here because that's what I like to do. They're a favorite band of mine. I don't know what to tell you. All Rush all the time. Yeah. How about, all right. Okay. Here's a weird one. This is by a band. This is all caps. So who knows? It's called The Honest Guy More Than a Homie. This could be, who knows? Let's try it out. That's the beauty of this, right? We'll hear some music we maybe haven't heard before on The Juice, some freshly squeezed Canadian content.

Yeah, that was More Than a Homie by Honest Guy, and that was about as much as I could stand, actually. I tried, I did, I swear to God. If you were digging it, I'm so sorry. There's some things I could point you toward into the R&B realm that you'd probably like a little more. Have you heard of... Well, okay, maybe not name the problematic ones, but I'll say if the remix to Ignition was Canadian, I'd be listening to it right now. Why don't we try this one? Much like myself, this is Ryan Wayne, Functioning Dysfunctionals.

Hey, welcome back. That was Cazador and Nambi with Revolution Number 10, and I don't know how I fell into pop music all of a sudden, but I did. I don't want to tell you. But before that was Ryan Wayne with Functioning Dysfunctionals, and yeah, don't worry, I'll figure it out here. That was a bit strange, but what are you going to do, folks? Hey, it's community radio, guys. If you support community radio, not necessarily the last two, but also I'll say this that I keep forgetting to mention. You can upvote and downvote songs during the Canadian Music Hours all week from 10 to noon. And let us know on CJuice which ones you like and which ones you don't. We can use that data to pull stuff off the list if you guys hate it. You know, I'm just saying. Although I am here. You know, I could be cutting it off, but I don't know. I don't know. It wasn't the worst thing I've ever heard. I don't know if it's really the mood for that today. We're still not quite sure if it's going to be nice out yet. So who knows? If it's cloudy and hot, well, that's tough. I got to admit. I love cloudy and a little chilly. That's fine. Or hot and sunny. But just cloudy, muggy, and hot is like, blech. But yeah, we'll keep going here. I don't know. I'll do this surf hat song. This is called Emptiness on 92.5 FM The Juice.

92.5 FM. That was Surf Hat Emptiness. And someone did ask me, how do you threaten your boss in a polite way? And well, the as best I can describe it is you do something like you go in and you say, come in with like coffee and you say, hey, I didn't realize, I just found out, good to see you. I just realized you'd like to continue living. And I didn't realize that because you'd been making me work Fridays for the last 6 months and not giving me any of the half days that I really want. So I just wanted to ask, I'm about to send flowers. Should I send them to your mother as a farewell condolence? Or should I send them to your wife as a secret present from you? The choice is yours, sir. And then you, politely leave. I'm just saying. I'm not sure that would work, but I don't think anybody could say that was a real threat under the law. It's not really a threat. It's very silly and joking. But honestly, bosses out there, give your employees random Fridays off. It would do wonders for morale. If every once in a while you were just like, hey, you know what? Get out of here. It's Friday. Go home, guys. But that's not the way it works, is it? Let's do some more music here. I'm gonna do some Double Rush here in a minute. But for now, let's do some of the Northern Pikes. A request in the chat. This is She Ain't Pretty on The Juice.

And there you go. That's what you need in your life, is a little more Rush. And in a minute here, I'm going to play my favorite Rush song. Well, I think it's my favorite Rush songs, but we're doing three Rush today because, I don't know, because I like it. That's what's up. It's my time. It's Canadian. That was Best I Can, Fly By Night. And I'm going to play something else off Fly By Night in a minute here. But and before that was the Northern Pikes with She Ain't Pretty, which shout out, man. I have not heard that in a long time. Not since it used to be in regular rotation on the radio, which it still is every once in a while on one of the other radio stations in town. But it was funny. I forgot that band entirely. And while I was hunting around, I listened to some of their other stuff. I was like, oh, yeah, I don't mind these guys. They're weird. Like, very much just a strange band. There's so much, like, just absolute weirdos. There's a great, Bruce McCullough, who was in Kids of the Hall. He's got a song out. I'm not going to play it, because it's not that good of a song, but it is funny. But it's called, like, Sad Mall Walk. It's like, we're going on a sad mall walk through a deserted mall where there's only six people, and none of the stores are open. And, that's always a weird experience, especially in those malls. Like, some of the malls I used to go to when I was a kid are just completely, like, destitute, shut down. There's one store that still exists. No one goes there. It's odd. It's like an elephant graveyard, but for fat people and useless products. And speaking as a fat person, I'm allowed to do that, all right? Listen, don't judge me, okay? If you liked food as much as I do, oh man, I could go for a taco right now. But that's always true, as it turns out. But yeah, why don't we get into my favorite Rush song? I actually listened to quite a bit on here, but I don't really care. This is Bytor and the Snow Dog.

that'll get you pumped up. I tell you what, that's Bytor and the Snow Dog by Rush. I love that stuff. Yeah, I don't know. That's it's Neil Mother Trucking Pert. I don't know what to tell you, man. It's just absolutely insane. It's just some of the best, and maybe the best. I want to tell you, it's truly insane. There's some, like, even the, yeah, listening to the newest album the other day too was great. I don't know what to tell you. Some people don't like it, and one of the people who doesn't like it is a guy I love a lot, and he does have good music, but I am torn. I wonder if maybe there's just like a spend too much time forced to listen to it. Like, I've got a real AC/DC block in my life where, like, I had a real AC/DC block in my life where, like, I just, AC/DC used to be played and still is, honestly, all the time in this town. And it just got to the point where I was like, I can't do it anymore. You've all ruined it for me. So I wonder if it's like that for him. But yeah, it's 11:40. Jesus, we're flying by here. I got a song. It was a little slow for me to get to, but, we got there. Thanks for the reminder. This is Plants and Animals with Light Show on the Juice.

Hey, welcome. 92.5 FM The Juice. It's just about noon, so that means I'm busting out of here. Thanks, everybody, for sticking around and listening. I'm about to go out on Northwest Passage by Unleash the Archers, a Canadian power metal band. And just for fun, I don't know what to tell you. I was going to say, this one's for me, but they're all for me. If you would like to put your own music on the radio, or if you've got songs, you could submit them to CJUCFM.com. If you've got an idea for your own radio show, there's a form to fill out and an email to be sent. But get at it. We'd love more stuff going on here. We've got a million things happening all the time, but we'll see. We'll see what tomorrow brings. We might do mixed nuts between 2 to 5, but who knows? There's all sorts of stuff going on. You've got Mother Milkweed, Seditious Theater of Love. You got OK Boomer. You got Earth Tones this morning, and the Yukon Spotlight is coming up right after this. I appreciate everybody hanging out. And it's a blast. Some Yukon radio stuff. And I like getting into all this Canadian music stuff. It's a lot of fun. But I'm going to go out on something I really like. I listened to it. I think I probably listened to it like 4 times in a row on the way home yesterday. But, I don't know what to tell you. That's just the way it works. In my brain, the soup is bad, and it's full of Stan Rogers, for God's sakes. I don't know if anybody out there can relate to that, but that's honestly how it feels some days. Anyway, here we go.

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2: Unless I say something really funny, I'm not usually in this at all.
3: Yep.
2: So it's just a monologue for you.
3: Yep. My name is Ludovic Gouayi. We're right now riding, we're about midway down or the beautiful bouncing bunny trail on the Mount Mac trails or on the Mount Mac property. It's interesting when you ride these, you know, the cycle of life of these trails. At first, they were not there, so a lot of us were kind of riding what we could, using when it was on the ski season, you go and ride on the ski trails, and then starting to take shortcuts and use it. And then these trails appeared, so that trail building boom kind of appeared. You start riding them, and they're beautiful, they're flowy, they're on, and as they get used, they get they get chewed up, and the roots come up. So, you know, I was commenting that some of these trails are getting really rooty. So sorry on the wrists and aren't on the, you know. Well, I've been e-biking for almost 3 years now, using a bike to commute to work, and did some trail. Like, interestingly enough, when we talk about using e-bikes, I used my e-bikes to do that. Maybe I didn't do trail building, but I did some trail cleaning, where I got stuff wooden up that couldn't have been reachable with a four-wheeler, or so took a little trailer and up and got stuff and debris back and off the trail. So yeah, so doing that. But mountain biking, I took the plunge and got myself an actual mountain bike a couple weeks ago. Well, the model I currently use, and it's fairly new to me, so it's a Giant. It's called a Rain E, I think, or, you know, hopefully I'm getting that right. So it's really getting to the point where these bikes look similar, very similar to regular mountain bikes, with the addition, the motors and the, so that's a pedal assist, the motors and where the pedals are, so better, better overall feeling in terms of, and then you got your bar that is essentially a battery that, and so that's it. So heavy, it's certainly a heavier bike, but starting closer compared to the first ones, like they certainly getting closer and closer in feel to a regular mountain bike. Well, it's interesting because many years ago, going through, you know, even trying to keep up with people that I met that were way fitter than I was, or had been athletes in their youth, and saying, you know, it'd be great if I could shove an electric motor, and that became a reality. So at first you kind of, you know, I think there's a bit of hesitation because you're being seen and not being, but then I tried doing it for work because it was made the commute easier. And then I've injured myself. So I'm currently nursing a knee injury. You know, usually it would mean like you stop, like I can go with some of these longer, rides where there's a lot of, you know, twisting on your knee and chance of going over the bike. So it gives you that chance. And the bikes are getting now to a stage where they're getting fun to ride on the trail. So that broadens your option, also allows you to reach places that, you know, you wouldn't necessarily reach because you don't have the time. Some of these rides that you would do in the Yukon, like the commitment is essentially a day to do them. So e-bike allows you to reach. So to me, it's a good compliment. There is still stuff I need. I like a light. I like the relationship, the physical relationship of, you know, just being on the bike and it being muscle powered. But then there's the e-bike expands that experience into something new and allows me to do it, for instance, now when I'm injured. Having an e-bike also allows you, in my case, where I'm no longer 20. And so sometimes you get invited to ride with people who are definitely up in skill, and you know, you wouldn't do those, you know, longer rides and where people go fast and go long. So then that allows me to join sometimes in these rides where, you know, I might have turned down because I just, it's not today, not for me. leaving late in an afternoon where you're not really throwing the bike in the truck and going up, for instance, at Green Mountain and coming down a trail where, you know, you would have thought a little more because it would have been longer. Like just that part about going up would have been long, and then the commitment in time and energy, knowing that I had something to do afterwards. So allowed me to do that. You can reach trails, for instance, reach places. You hike on the Annie Lake Road. That's another thing with e-biking is it can cut, like we've been using it to cut on the approach for some of the hiking we've been doing. So you can ride your bike and, you know, when you're thinking of the Annie Lake Road where the approaches are long, and then you start your hike. So using the e-bike allows you to get there faster and start hiking. At some point, that's kind of the Rubicon you have to cross. You are not going to, you are going like to look like a guy on an e-bike. You have to be comfortable with that idea. And, you know, it takes some, yeah, I was shy. Like I didn't use it for, because even for me, I said, what am I doing? Is there no going back afterwards? But I found that that's not the case. There is still room for riding. I do enjoy, you know, non-electric riding, but the electric experience comes and expands the realm of what you can do.
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2: Just for the record, so there were four of us that rode up tonight. What order did we arrive?
3: I think Tony and I were pretty close together, and I believe Stephanie was next, and Mark was good last. But he did it with his 2002 bikes. What year is that bike?
2: 2003,
3: yeah. With 7 speed, yeah. So that's pretty impressive.
2: Might have 9, I don't know. Okay.
3: All right, it's game on. Right now, we are at the top of the climb on Starbuck Revenge, overlooking Fish Lake and amazing mountains. It's about 24 degrees Celsius, sunny, no wind. It's pretty unbelievable. My name is Sylvain Turcotte. I co-own a company called Boreal Explorers. So we have a lodge, we do accommodation, and then we also do bike tours in the summer. My partner, Marsha Cameron, is a Yukoner. And we were both keen to start our own business. Whitehorse had so many amazing trails and nobody was offering guided services. So we saw an opportunity there. And then we came across a big mountain biking feasibility study made by Jane Kepke. And then we just kind of decided to go for it. We started the business 16 years ago. And it started as a summer business. So we had like a kind of a temporary setup with yurts just past Long Lake Road there. And we were doing all-inclusive mountain bike holiday. So people were coming from all over the world to experience the Yukon and stay with us. And then 6 years later, then we were growing and then we needed to expand. So we decided to invest a bit more. And that's where we started the lodge, which is just 30 minutes south of Whitehorse on your way to Carcross. And then after that, we started the year-round business. So we were open all year doing the Northern Light Tour in the winter. And then obviously kept doing the mountain bike tour in the summer. Often our first day will be on Gray Mountain. It's like kind of a good first day to get the feel of everybody and see wherever everyone is at. And then after that, we adjust the itinerary accordingly. So we're pretty much half the trip in Whitehorse and the other half in Carcross. So we try to do 1 day on Gray Mountain, 1 day on Mount McIntyre, and a couple of days in Carcross. Usually when we come to Mount McIntyre, we'll come all the way to the top and we're here for the Alpine and check out the views and go for an adventure. Since we started the business, everything kind of started improving as we went along. Carcross was building trail at the same time, pretty much we started our business. And then the city of Whitehorse started his own trail crew to kind of maintain trails and build new connector, build new trails, put proper signage. The bike club was involved. And then we were involved a lot with more like kind of advertising the Yukon as a bike destination. We did lots of trade shows and kind of advertised the Yukon as a destination for mountain biking. So I think it was like a really good community effort, and it kind of worked all kind of nice and organically together. I usually work pretty hard for a few months and then I take a long break after that to kind of recharge the battery and go play somewhere else or go play in the Yukon sometime. I've been riding lots down south, but I usually kind of go on my own and go explore and kind of see what other places have to offer, like especially all the kind of destination and compare the Yukon with what's out there. I think the wilderness of the Yukon attract people, like big open space and nobody here. The big views, big valley, big mountains, fun, fast, flowy single track trails, luckily, new trails seems to keep popping up all the time. Like every time you think we got it all, there's like a new amazing trail that pops up, which is pretty unbelievable. It doesn't get much better than this, like riding your bike for work, and you're always outside, and it's a pretty nice gig. I'm not always the fastest, but I don't think I've ever been the slowest. Usually you kind of have to set up that pace for the slowest person, and then if there's some really keener, like I'll just kind of let it go, and then we just regroup at the top type of thing. I'm definitely not a competitive person, so I don't usually bite in those kind of things. I'm just going to let them go if they really want to go for it. But yeah, there's definitely a kind of a small pressure to stay fit.

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0: Starting the show off this week, repping a band coming out of Seattle. That was Deep Sea Diver with a really cool cover of the Massive Attack classic Teardrop. Big fan of both of those groups. And hey, welcome to the show. This is Alaska's Fresh Catch. My name's Dave, and I'm here to bring you some of the best new music from Alaska and beyond. And this week, because I know you're busy, it's an all-music episode giving you the soundtrack to your summer. Still to come this hour, we're going to hear the latest from Medium Build, Benny Sings, Pete Yorn, and Rodrigo y Gabriela. But kicking off this inaugural set of music is new music coming from hazy dream pop duo hailing from rural Manitoba, Sunday Club. Here's their new single, It's Blue Wave, here on Alaska's Fresh Catch.
1: Yeah.

Coming out of Cleveland, Ohio, that is the group Welshy Arms with the track Tell Me That I'm Wrong, featured on their latest record, Nothing But Static. Also in there, we heard from a unique up-and-coming singer-songwriter coming out of Brooklyn, New York, named Rennie Conti. Impossible Truth was the name of the track we heard. And if you dug it, Rennie has a new record dropping end of September called Split Second. Reppin' Fairbanks, Casey Smith Project, checking in with a single from late last fall called Wasteland. And at the top, Sunday Club with their new single, Blue Wave. While you're tuned into an all-music episode of Alaska's Fresh Catch, and this next set is an Anchorage sandwich. We have Glaives in there, along with a new one from Pete Yorn. But to kick it off, it's Anchorage singer-songwriter Dawson Gentleman. Dawson put out a really solid album here in April called Self Control, and this is his cut, Something's Not Right.

That is Anchorage super producer Glaives with his latest single called Snakes in the Water. Right in the middle of that Anchorage music sandwich was Pete Yorn with track one from his brand new release, All the Beauty, which came out here on July 23rd. We heard Never Said No. And at the top, we heard from Anchorage's own Dawson Gentleman with Something's Not Right off of his latest full-length album, Self-Control, which came out here in April. Now, as we continue on this week, I'm going to turn the dial a little bit more towards the folk direction, with some dark folk coming from the Suitcase Junket, along with Canadian group The Banks Brothers with a folk-tinged tune. But first, starting off with Memphis native Kelly Hunt. This is her song, Clouds, here on Alaska's Fresh Catch.

Canadian five-piece of the Banks Brothers with a fun track called Risk It All, wrapping up our set here on Alaska's Fresh Catch. Before the Banks Brothers, we heard the dark folk project from Matt Lorenz called The Suitcase Drunkard. He's putting out his seventh album called To Go On here in early October, and we heard a track off of that unreleased album called One More Mile. And at the top, folk from Memphis native Kelly Hunt. I played New Clouds from her new record, Requiem for a Sleepless Night. And if you're just joining us, you're tuned into Alaska's Fresh Catch, and it's an all-music episode this week. And, you know, we're on the tail end of the program, but I think I can sneak in one more set for you. So, as promised, I have Medium Build's new single in this next one, along with Benny Sings. But first, here's Anchorage artist Parker Johnson. Hot on the heels of his new full-length album, Northern Hope, he just released this new single. It's Almost Home from Alaskan Parker Johnson here on Alaska's Fresh Catch.

Benny Sings putting a different flavor on it here as we wrap up this show this week on Alaska's Fresh Catch. That was Parachute from his new release 22 Durnham Dew. Before Benny Sings, we heard from They Might Be Giants with their new song Get Down. It's featured on their latest album, The World Is to Dig. Also in there, you know him, you love him. It is fan favorite Medium Build with his new song Home Depot. That's featured on his recently announced upcoming album, King of Having Fun, which comes out here in October. And I noticed that he's opening up for Mumford & Sons on tour this fall. And, you know, I was thinking, giving Nick's propensity for collaboration, I wouldn't be surprised if we saw a Mumford & Sons Medium Build collab track dropping sometime early 2027. I'm not a betting man, but if I was, I'd put money on that. And kicking it off, another Alaskan, we heard from Parker Johnson, a brand new single from Parker called Almost Home. Alrighty, friends, well, my name's Dave. It's been an absolute pleasure. Thanks again for spending another hour with me and the music right here on Alaska's Fresh Catch. If you dig the program and you're a social media inclined person, well, hey, you can always follow us on Instagram at AKFreshCatch. It's a great place to connect with the show, see what's coming up, see what you missed, and all that jazz. Well, you know, enough John from me. A big thank you, as always, to all of our friends who listen on KCAW Sitka, on KRNN Juneau, on KSTK Wrangell, on KTNA Talkeetna, on KHNS Haynes, on KMXT Kodiak, on KFSK Petersburg, on KUAC Fairbanks, on KUCB Unalaska, on KBRW Barrow, on CJUC The Juice in Whitehorse. Shout out to everyone holding it down on the west side, listening on KNOM Nome, and of course, a big what's up to the homies, listening on KNBA Anchorage and in the Matsu Valley. So if you've listened to the show before, you know I like to leave it live. I like to make the last track of the show a live cut, if I can. Well, this week it's not live, but we are going to leave it instrumental, and we're going to hear the title track from Rodrigo y Gabriela's upcoming album, Our Home. It was written and recorded during an extended trip in Japan, and this track also features Kyori Okuda on cello as well. So this is Our Home from Rodrigo y Gabriela, and remember, my friends, take care of yourselves, take care of each other, support your local music scene, and I'll see you guys next week.

Broadcasting from Whitehorse in the Yukon on 92.5 FM, this is CJUC The Juice, the station that refuses to suck.